0: I'm glad he died on the cross for me. Amen. Every song ought to be about him. Every Thanksgiving ought to be about him. It ain't about no preacher. Amen. It's not about our talents, not about our abilities. It's all about Jesus. Amen. And that's what it ought to be. That's the way it should be. Amen. We're not here to lift up one another. We're here to lift up the Lord. And he said, if I be lifted up, I'll draw all men unto me. I don't know about y'all, but I need a good drawing tonight. Amen. And I want to get close to the Lord. And boy, it's a blessing to hear the preaching that we've heard already this week. And it's been a blessing to hear the singing. And what a joy it is to be here tonight. Amen. And take your Bible to 1 Kings chapter 19. I don't want to kill anything. I just want to talk about the Lord. Amen. Amen. And he's been so good to me. Has he been good to you tonight? Yes. Oh, he's walked with us every step of the way, hadn't he?
1: Yes.
0: He's always been there. Amen. I'm thankful for that. Thank God for his goodness and his grace tonight.
1: Amen.
0: And I love him. Amen. I love the Lord. Amen. 1 Kings chapter 19. 1 Kings chapter 19. The Bible says, and Ahab told Jezebel all that Elijah had done, and with all how he had slain all the prophets with a sword. It's interesting to me that Ahab, king of Israel, should have known better, but to give God the glory. He didn't say anything about God and the fire that fell from heaven. He didn't say anything about how the Lord blessed and gave victory. He just said, this is what Elijah done. You know, he's the one that said, you're the problem.
1: Yeah.
0: And Elijah said, no, you're the problem. So Elijah talks about and tells Jezebel what Elijah had done. Bible says, verse 2, then Jezebel sent a messenger unto Elijah saying, so let the gods do to me, and more also, if I make not thy life as the life of one of them by tomorrow about this time. And when he saw that, he arose and went for his life, came to Beersheba, which belongeth to Judah, and left his servant there. But he himself went a day's journey into the wilderness, and came and sat down under a juniper tree. And he requested for himself that he might die, and said, it is enough now, O Lord, take away my life, for I am not better than my father's. And as he lay and slept under a juniper tree, behold, then an angel touched him and said unto him, arise and eat. And he looked, and behold, there was a cake baking on the coals and a cruse of water at his head. He did eat and drink and laid him down again. The angel of the Lord came again the second time and touched him and said, arise and eat, because the journey is too great for thee. And he arose and did eat and drink, and went in the strength of that meat 40 days and 40 nights unto Horeb, the mount of God. And he came thither unto a cave and lodged there. And behold, the word of the Lord came to him, and he said unto him, what doest thou here, Elijah? And he said, I've been very jealous for the Lord God of hosts, for the children of Israel have forsaken thy covenant, thrown down thine altars, and slain thy prophets with a sword. And I, even I only, am left, and they seek my life to take it away. And he said, go forth and stand upon the mount before the Lord. And behold, the Lord passed by, and a great and strong wind rent the mountains, and break in pieces the rocks before the Lord. But the Lord was not in the wind. And after the wind, an earthquake. But the Lord was not in the earthquake. And after the earthquake, a fire. But the Lord was not in the fire. And after the fire, a still small voice. And it was so, when Elijah heard it, that he wrapped his face in his mantle and went out and stood in the entering of the cave. And behold, there came a voice unto him and said, what doest thou here, Elijah? And he said, I have been very jealous for the Lord God of hosts, because the children of Israel have forsaken thy covenant, thrown down thine altars, and slain thy prophets with the sword. And I only am left. And they seek my life to take it away. And the Lord said unto him, Go, return on thy way to the wilderness of Damascus. And when thou comest, anoint Hazael to be king over Syria. And Jehu, the son of Nimshi, shalt thou anoint to be king over Israel. And Elisha, the son of Shaphat, of Abel-Meholah, shalt thou anoint to be prophet in thy room. And it shall come to pass that him that escapeth the sword of Hazael shall Jehu slay, and him that escapeth from the sword of Jehu shall Elisha slay. Now I want you to notice verse 18. The Lord speaking to Elijah says, Yet I have left me 7,000 in Israel.
1: Yeah,
0: all the knees which have not bowed unto Baal, and every mouth which hath not kissed him.
1: Yeah,
0: our Heavenly Father, Lord God, we come before you tonight, Lord, again today, thanking you for your goodness. Thank you, Lord, for the preaching of the Word of God, and Lord, for the Spirit of God. Lord, I want to say thank you especially, Lord, for speaking to my heart in the messages last night and the messages again this morning. Lord, how it stirred us and moved us and helped us. Lord, that we might live for you and we might be faithful. And we might, Lord, get those things from God that 'll help us to do something for you. Lord, I don't know every heart tonight. I don't know every life. We don't know, Lord, where everybody might be. But God, I know this, that we're not alone. And I'm thankful tonight, God, that we can count on the Word of God, and we can count on the Lord God to be with us. And I pray now that you'll bless, and I pray, God, that you'd have your will and way. Lord, that you'd bless the rest of the week and the preaching. Lord, that you'd come down and meet with us like we've never seen before. We pray, Lord, for a fresh anointing. Lord, that you would touch us, and God, you'd help us, that we might leave this place different than when we came. We'll praise you and thank you for everything you do. In Jesus' name I pray. Amen.
1: Amen.
0: Amen. The Bible says here, he says to Elijah, I have left me, verse 18, 7,000 in Israel. He said, of that 7,000, he said, all the knees which have not bowed unto Baal, and every mouth which hath not kissed him. You know, up until this time in chapter number 19, Elijah has enjoyed the blessings of the Lord. Elijah has enjoyed the supply of God there at the brook called Kerith, hidden by the grace of God in time of famine, in the time of hunger, in the time of thirst.
1: Yeah.
0: The Bible says that he drank of the brook, and two times a day that the ravens came and brought bread and meat. I want to say tonight, I'm glad we serve a God who sustains us in a dark and dry world. I'm glad that we have a God that stands by us. He allows us to come to this place and feed upon the fellowship of the Word of God, and feed upon the fellowship with His Holy Spirit. I'm glad tonight that the preaching of the Word of God refreshes our heart and gives us the strength that we need as we put our faith. The Bible says, faith cometh by hearing, and hearing by the Word of God. How it refreshes us to hear the preaching and to hear the men of God stand and preach this old book. It refreshed, but I'm telling you, I'm not only thankful for that God sustains us, I thank God for the restoration that God brings into our lives through the Word of God. I'm thankful tonight for the rejoicing that we have with the people of God, that we can come together, those that have been bought by the blood, those that are bound for heaven. We can sing tonight and raise our voices and give Him glory and honor. I'm telling you, to stir your heart, we come together and rejoice in the name of the Lord Jesus Christ. We find Him there at the brook, and then we see Him there at Zarephath, where the Bible said that once again the Lord sustained him there by the hand of a widow. The Bible says she was gathering sticks and she was about ready to die. The Bible says that she had no hope, and the man of God came and began to talk to her about the meal eagle bearer and all the blessings of the Lord. And we see the hand of God once again in the life of Elijah. The Bible said the barrel of meal never wasted, nor the cruse of oil never failed in the days that he was with her in Zarephath. I'm glad we see Elijah and the power of God working in his life in the raising of that widow's son. Amen. The Bible said Elijah stretched himself upon that boy three times. And the Bible said that life came back into that child. What a day it must have been. What a moment it must have been as Elijah came into that place where that mama's hope was gone. That mama's heart was broken. And he presented her that child. I'm telling you, there was no little stir when that took place. There was no little rejoicing when she saw that son that she thought was gone. I'm telling you, I believe she threw her hanky up in the air and began to shout and praise God, amen, and rejoice together when God gave them back that little baby and God gave them back that little child. What a time, what a blessing, the power of God on Elijah's life. I'm telling you what a thing it is tonight. The Bible said, I thought about this today. The Bible said three times he stretched himself. I thought about God the Father and God the Son and God the Holy Ghost. Amen. I'm telling you, when he's in our midst, broken hearts, he'll be mended. Broken homes will be put back together. He'll bring joy into a heart that's been calloused and been carnal by this old world. Amen. He'll save lost sinners. I'm telling you, thank God Almighty, we can come to the Lord. Elijah had the touch of God in this life.
1: Amen.
0: We see him there in chapter 18 as he comes to Mount Carmel. And the Bible says here that a decision had to be made about who was God. And the Bible says, how long halt ye between two opinions?
1: Yeah.
0: If the Lord be God, he said, follow him. But if Baal, then follow him. And the people answered not a word. Those people were filled with the devil. They'd given themselves over to idolatry. They'd given themselves over to the god of this world. You know, it's funny to me that the Bible said Jezebel said to Elijah, she said these words, his has she said it, so let the gods do to me and more also if I make not thy life as a life of one of them by tomorrow about this time. Listen, her gods couldn't do nothing for the people. Her gods couldn't do anything to stop the fire from coming down. I'm going to tell you, Elijah was in a safe place when it came to her gods. Amen.
1: Amen.
0: I'm thankful tonight that we see Elijah on this mountain. And there the Bible said he stood by himself all alone against 450 prophets of Baal and 400 prophets of the grove that ate at Jezebel's table. And the Bible said the stage was set. You know the story, how he dug a ditch and put the water down there and drenched that thing. And with a short prayer, he prayed to the God of heaven. What a sight it must have been. What a day it must have been as the people of Israel looked up and the fire came falling down and consumed that sacrifice. I'm telling you, the Bible said, they said when the people saw it, they fell on their faces and they said, the Lord, he is the God.
1: Amen.
0: That's what we need this week. Amen.
1: Yes, sir.
0: We need to leave this place and be able to say in our hearts, the Lord, he is the God. Amen. One of these days, listen, one of these days, the Bible says that every knee shall bow and every tongue confess that Jesus Christ is Lord to the glory of God the Father. Amen. Not the God of religion. Not the gods of Mother Earth. Not the gods of science. Not the gods of the nations. Not the God of education. But the God of all gods. The King of all kings. The Lord of all lords. Amen. They'll bow to him. Amen.
1: I'm
0: talking about the one whose name is precious. The name of Jesus. Amen. The just one. The judge of the earth.
2: the express image of his person.
1: Yes.
2: The everlasting Father.
1: Yeah.
2: The shepherd of the sheep. The sower of the good seed.
1: Yeah,
2: the unsearchable one in judgment, yeah, whose ways past finding out. The creator, the counselor, the cornerstone,
1: right,
2: the head,
1: yeah,
2: the heir, the holy one,
1: yeah,
2: the hope of every believer tonight, the redeemer, the ransom one who paid our ransom, the I am, and Emmanuel, God with us, the sacrifice, our sanctification. I'm trying to tell you about Jesus, amen. You know what your problem is? You thought I was just going to get up here and flip, turn a somersault.
3: Come on.
2: Ain't happening tonight.
1: Oh.
2: I wrote all this down.
1: Yeah, come on, Richard.
3: Come on, sir.
2: I think sometimes we make a bad mistake looking to men.
1: Yes, amen.
2: We don't need to look to men tonight. We need to look to Jesus.
1: Yeah.
2: The truth.
1: Amen.
2: The testator. The offspring of David,
1: yes,
2: the undefiled,
1: yes,
2: the righteousness of God,
1: yes,
2: the light, I'm telling you, the life, the lamb and the lion,
1: yeah,
2: the only begotten Son of God,
1: amen,
2: the rock of ages, amen, the ruler with the rod of iron, the door and the deliverer, the almighty and the anointed of God, the ancient of days, the Nazarene, the day star, the desire of all nations, the Son of God, the Son of righteousness, the advocate, the Alpha and Omega, the Amen and Amen, the true vine, the rose of Sharon, the root of David. Every knee shall bow and confess that Jesus Christ is Lord to the glory of God the Father. Amen. Man, up until now, Elijah is literally on the mountain. God is blessing, and God is using him, and God is getting a victory. And then it's as if the day that shone bright came with the clouds of dark storm.
1: Yeah.
2: Draped over the skies. The thunder shook the earth.
1: Yeah.
2: 1 minute in chapter 18, notice it says, the hand of the Lord was on Elijah.
3: Yeah, that's right.
2: And in chapter 19 and verse number 3, the Bible said he went for his life.
1: Yeah.
2: 1 minute the hand of God was on him, and the next minute, he's running. The man that stood before 850 prophets of Baal, who stood in victory, who stood in power, who stood in greatness for Almighty God, who prayed and fire came down from heaven. That same preacher is running from one woman.
1: Yeah.
3: Yeah.
1: All right. Come on,
3: come on.
2: And then the Bible says in verse 4, he's praying the Lord to take his life.
1: Yeah.
2: Lord, kill me. It's enough. Amen. Elijah has come from a place of victory, a place of great power of God, to a place of discouragement.
1: Yeah.
2: I'm going to tell you what, we've all been there.
1: Yeah.
2: There have been times when things, everything's going good. Everything's going well.

0: in that cave. And the Bible said that a great wind came and the rocks break.
1: Yeah.
0: The Bible said the Lord wasn't in the wind.
1: That's right.
0: And then an earthquake came, rattled the earth. Elijah shook. The Lord wasn't in the earthquake.
1: Right.
0: It's almost as if God was flexing his muscle and letting him know, Elijah, I'm still God. I'm still Jehovah. I'm still the one that answered your prayer by fire.
1: Yep.
0: Bible said then came fire, but the Lord wasn't in the fire.
1: Yep, that's what
0: I like this. Then the Bible says, a still small voice.
1: Yeah. Amen.
0: Boy, I heard that still small voice last night.
1: Amen.
0: Amen. I'm telling you, I found myself praying and I've got myself a little whittling, a little edge last night. Amen.
1: Yeah, amen.
0: I found myself today, I was trying to get things ready for tonight. And I said, oh God, I need to have that message was for me. Somebody said, Brother Chandler preached that some time ago on the rest. He may have, but there's a lot of messages we hear with our head. Oh, but thank God Almighty, when you hear that message from the heart, when you hear the Lord speak to you, and that still small voice, amen, and tell you that's what you need, amen.
1: Amen. Yes, sir.
0: Boy, it's been a blessing.
1: Amen.
0: Then the Bible says here that he was in a still small voice. And the Lord said, what are you doing here, Elijah? And Elijah said, I'm the only one left. Everybody else has bowed the knee and they've kissed Baal. And I'm the only one. And they're looking for me. Amen. The Bible said, he said it like this, and they seek my life.
1: Yeah.
0: It wasn't no they to it. That's just a woman.
1: Yeah. Amen.
0: Yeah. Amen. I'm the only one. I'm the only one trying to pray.
1: Yeah.
0: I'm the only one trying to preach.
1: Yeah.
0: I'm the only one trying to have the touch of God. And they want to kill me. Amen.
1: Yeah.
0: I like what the Lord says in verse number 18. And I won't preach on this just for a few minutes. He says, I have left me 7,000. I want to say tonight, there's still 7,000 around here. Amen. You're not alone.
1: Amen.
0: I'm not alone.
1: Yeah.
0: The Bible said he said he'll never leave us nor forsake us. I'm glad tonight that we're not by ourselves. I mean tonight we come from all four corners. And I'm telling you tonight we ought to be reminded that we're not alone tonight. That we're not the only one left. That God's still using people. That God's still touching hearts. That God's still using preachers. That the Word of God is being preached, amen. That the things of God are being done the way they're supposed to,
1: amen.
0: God still has those who will serve Him.
1: Yeah.
0: 7,000, he said, Elijah, hush up.
1: Yeah. Yeah.
0: You ever get like that?
2: Yep. Yes, sir.
0: I'm the only one trying to preach anymore.
1: Yeah.
0: Don't nobody else believe in old time religion?
1: Yeah.
0: Everybody's going which way and that direction? I'm going to give you these things real quick. These are just simple. Hey, man, ain't nothing hard about this. But this is what's on my heart.
1: Amen.
0: I'm going to say this. God still has those who love to worship a living God.
1: Amen.
0: Amen. Amen. You remember when Elisha in 2 Kings, you remember when he told Elisha when he went to Bethel and then to Jericho and Jordan, and he said, you stay here, Elisha. And Elisha said, I'm telling you what, Elijah, as the Lord thy God liveth, I'm telling you we serve a living God tonight. He's alive, amen. We don't

0: totem pole. We don't serve no rock. 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We bow down to a God that came and conquered death, hell, and the grave, and rose again the third day. He's alive and at the right hand of God. I'm telling you, there's still some God has tonight that are still worshiping a living God. Well, those messages last night were a blessing.
1: Yeah,
0: man. Old Brother Coley got up here, preached on my God.
1: Amen.
0: I'm working on a message with the same title.
1: Yeah.
0: Over there in Philippians 4:19, where Paul says, "But my God," and I ain't done with it yet, but I'm still working on it. And I'll tell you what is a blessing. When he is your God. Ain't that right, brother? Your God. Boy, it helped me last night. Amen. I remember a few years ago, I've had the privilege of preaching with Brother Charlie. I've had the privilege of bunking with him and praying with him before we go off to preach and before we lay down our head at night. And he'd pray. I don't know. I'm thinking he does it all the time.
1: Yeah.
0: He did with me anyway.
1: Amen.
0: And he'd get to praying, and toward the end of his prayer, his old voice would begin to quiver. His old voice would begin to shake.
1: Amen.
0: And he'd say, "Thank you for being my God."
2: Amen.
0: Boy, thank God a hold of me.
2: Yeah.
0: And every night I'd get to thinking, man, I can't hardly wait to hear him say it again. Amen. And he'd just sure enough. And next night we'd get ready and go to sleep, and we'd pray, and I'd pray, and man, my prayer was a little old prayer, an old dinky prayer. And then he got to praying, and boy, when he got over there to, "Oh, thank you for being my God," I was just kind of, oh, amen, it getting on me.
2: Yeah.
0: I thought, man, not only is he his God, but he's my God too.
2: Yeah.
0: I'm telling you, my God, he's a living God, amen.
2: Yeah.
0: He got up that third morning. Oh, I'm going to tell you something. Allah didn't get up. Moses, Muhammad ain't got up. No God has ever got up. They all still stone cold dead, amen. He's still got 7,000. He's still got some that love to worship a living God. A living God who saved us from a devil's hell. A living God who reached down when we couldn't reach up, and came down when I couldn't go up. I'm glad tonight we worship a God who saved us from hell. We worship a God who is all sufficient. He's always met our needs. I tell you something else, a few wants too. Amen. He's sufficient. His grace is sufficient in the wilderness. His grace is sufficient when everything is going wrong. His grace is sufficient when he reveals to us the way and his will and the direction. Oh, I'm thankful tonight. We worship a living God. We're not the only ones. We're not the only one tonight that believes he's a living God. There's a whole room full tonight.
2: Amen. Amen.
0: We worship him for the grace that's sufficient. We worship him because he's the one that keeps us from stumbling. He holds us up. He helps us. He leads us and he guides us. Elijah, I've still got 7,000. I'm telling you, we might feel alone tonight. We might feel like we're the only one in our part of the world. But when you get to realize and get to thinking about it, there's still 7,000 that worship a living God.
2: Amen.
0: Amen. I tell you something else. God still has those that love old time preaching.
2: Amen.
0: Old time preaching to get the job done.
2: Amen.
0: I'm telling you, old time preaching will stir your heart. Amen.
2: Yes.
0: Old time preaching will lift you up.
2: Amen.
0: Help. Preaching from a pure book.
2: Amen.
0: A Amen. I'm glad I ain't preaching from an NIV or RSV or ASV or any other IV. Amen. I'm glad tonight we preach from the living Word of God, the eternal Word of God, the inerrant Word of God, the preserved Word of God, the inspired Word of God. I tell you, there's still some God has that love old time preaching. We won't settle for anything less. Give me that old time religious. Give me that old time preaching. I want that. Amen. Preaching that has a touch of the Holy Ghost. Preaching that presents the death and burial, resurrection of Jesus Christ. Amen. Why do we make this thing so hard? We got so many exegeting and analyzing and seminaring. Amen. We just need some preachers that'll preach the book and stand for what's right. I'm telling you, that's the way it's been since I got here. And we're not going to let nothing else get in its way. We're not going to substitute it. We're not going to put up with anything else but the preaching of the Word of God. There's still some to do it. I get weary sometimes, this old world, looking around. There, in our town, there ain't many churches that's preaching. There's a lot of talking.
3: Right.
0: There's a lot of reasoning. There's a lot of, how to's, what for's, and how come's. I like when a man just gets up and preaches.
3: Amen.
4: Yes, sir.
0: Sometimes we feel like we're the only one left.
3: Yeah.
0: God says, nah. There's some up in Canada.
3: Amen.
0: There's some down in Alabama. There's some way over yonder in Oklahoma. There's some out there in New Mexico and Arizona. We're not alone. There's still some preaching going on. Amen. Down in Florida. Amen. Tennessee. Mississippi. Wherever else you might be from. Amen. Yeah, Arkansas. I didn't mean to make that sound like I didn't know that. I agree with what Brother Calvin said, though. He'll get you laughing and then he'll stick you. Amen. That's what he done to me last night. I got to laugh. You got to tell the one about the monkey. I'm begging you. Tell the one about the monkey. Oh, get ready to laugh. You're going to laugh so hard your sides ache when you hear about the monkey. And I ain't talking about Bobo neither. I'm talking about another monkey. Amen. Amen. There's still some who love old time preaching. They're all over the place.
3: Amen.
0: I'm going to say this. God still has those who may not have a theological degree, but you can tell they've been with Jesus.
3: Amen.
0: The Bible says, now when they saw the boldness of Peter and John and perceived that they were unlearned and ignorant men, they marveled. And took knowledge of them that they had been with Jesus. I'm telling you, this week I'll go home and I'll be able to say, I've been with a bunch of ignorant men. I've been with a bunch of unlearned men. But I've been with men that have been with Jesus. Amen. You can have your degrees. You can have all that, whatever they got. Amen. I like being, I started saying stupid. That's stupid. Calling yourself stupid. See, it's unlearned preaching. But I want to hear a preacher. I want to see people that know what it's like to be with Jesus. Amen.
3: Yes, sir.
0: Boy, ain't nothing like it.
3: Amen.
0: It's kind of, it's just a blessing to know that where you're sitting, he'll come and sit right next to you.
3: Amen.
0: Put his arm around you.
3: Yes. Come on.
0: Remind you everything's going to be all right.
3: Yes.
0: It's going to work out.
3: Amen.
0: He'll fix it.
3: Yes, sir.
0: He'll find a way.
3: Yes.
0: He'll bless you. And boy, I mean, it ain't too long. You're on your knees. You're praying. You're weeping. And Oh, what a presence.
4: That's good, preacher.
0: And the Lord sets in. Amen. They've been with Jesus. Amen. There's still some folk. They might not have the flowery words. They might destroy the King's English. They might not tell everything and explain everything and pronounce everything. But they've been with Jesus.
3: Amen.
0: Boy, that'll make a difference, man.
3: Amen.
0: We hear a lot of preaching today that's got a lot of talent, a lot of big words and all of this, that, and the other. I like that old time preaching.
3: It
0: has the sense that they've been with the Lord.
3: Amen.
0: I suppose one of the best things I've learned about preaching is the preparation part. It's always gooder when you're preparing than it is when you present it.
3: Yeah.
0: I got a bigger blessing out of this afternoon, and it ain't coming out like you had it then, but it's still good. Amen. I mean, I was in that motel room. I had to get up two or three times and walk around. I can't walk too good, so I just start going like this. Amen. Then I'd sit back down and write down another thought. And I said, man, I like this. This is blessing my heart. I've done preached this 4 or 5 times. It just ain't coming out like it came in. Amen. But I tell you, there's still some folk around that know what it's like to be with Jesus. I'm going to say this. God still has those that are willing to make sacrifices to get to where God's at.
3: Amen.
0: What else would it be? This is an oasis.
3: Yeah. Yes, sir.
0: This is a watering hole.
3: Yes, right.
0: It has been a watering hole for years.
3: Amen.
0: It's a kind of a touch of God that you'll get your family and drive 24 hours straight just to get there.
3: Yes,
0: we pulled in last night. Man, I was tired. Brother Jeremiah drove me this year. And man, I feel like Brother Charlie.
3: Yeah.
0: Amen. Talk about having Jordan with him. And talking about Brother Jordan being his pooper scooper. Amen. I got me a pooper scooper now. We ain't looking for no pony neither.
3: Amen.
0: It feels good. I just look around every now and then and see if my old pooper scooper's there. Amen. It's a blessing. I got more tired just sitting there than I did driving. Man, Jeremiah, really, you're a blessing. I love you, buddy. You know I'm just kidding. Y'all know what I mean, don't you?
3: No.
5: Amen.
0: No? Lord, get me out of this thing right now. Drive for miles around to come to where God's at, to hear the preaching, the praising, the shouting, the touch of God. We'll all stand up and we'll drive for hours just to get in one good service where God is. Boy, just to get where He's at. Amen. Just to be able to hear a shouting and lift your hands and praise God and thank Him, amen, and give Him glory for what He's done. Boy, you wait till you get to heaven. You'll be shouting then. You'll be giving. Some of you ain't shouted yet. Some of you ain't even smiled yet. What are you going to do when you get to heaven, amen? You say, well, you ought not come down to these meetings for something like that. I do.
3: Yeah.
0: I don't go to a ball game and just sit there and look. I'm a fan.
3: Yeah.
0: Amen. A fan shouts, hollers, screams, carries on. Bless God, you go up there at the ball game and the soccer game and you shout like a wild Comanche Indian and come to church and sit like Elijah.
3: Yeah.
0: I'm glad there's still some that'll make a sacrifice to get to where God's at. There ain't very many places you can go where God is really stirring.
4: Amen.
0: But you can down in Fort Walton Beach.
4: Yeah.
0: You can in Mountain View, Arkansas.
4: Yeah. Yeah.
0: You can in Birmingham. Amen.
4: Amen.
0: God's stirring. It's worth the drive. It's worth the effort to get your family where God is stirring, where the preaching is good, where the singing is good, where your heart's lifted up, and you're blessed from the top of your head to the bottom of your foot.
4: Amen.
0: See, God saves souls and hears singing that stirs a heart with the touch of the Holy Ghost, and to see saints unafraid to stand and shout the victory.
4: Amen.
0: Let me say this, I'll be done. There's still, God has some, those who will not turn back now.
4: Right. Amen.
0: Amen.
5: Amen.
0: Amen. We're too close home now.
4: Yes, sir.
0: Somebody said it today or last night, one, that this may be the generation. We may be the ones that see Jesus.
4: Yeah.
0: Well, won't that be something? Wouldn't that be something?
4: Amen.
0: Man, I'm telling you, listen, at any moment, the trump of God could sound, and the voice of the archangel, and oh, amen.
4: Yeah.
0: Boy, I just got something. Amen.
4: Yeah.
0: He's coming.
4: Yeah.
0: They stop it. They mock it. But bless God, we might see it. Amen.
4: Yeah.
0: Wouldn't that be something?
4: Yeah.
0: Wouldn't that be something tonight if we was to hear a sound, the world would say, well, that's thunder. No, you and I may say, oh, the Lord, hey, I don't know if he's going to call the roll by alphabet, but if that's the case, I wish my name was Anderson, amen. I got to wait till the W's. Amen. Yeah, I should be an Andrews. I beg Charlie, there he is. A's. Calvin.
4: Yep.
0: Amen. Late. Boy, when he gets to Wesley. Our W's. Son, I'm leaving now. Amen. No more heartache. All heartache will end. Tears are dry from our eyes. No more sorrow. No more death. No more funerals. No more faded roses. No more sad faces. No more cemetery. No more mortuary. No more casket. No more hospitals. No more doctors. No more medicine. No more darkness. No more defeat, depression, discouragement. No more pain. I said no more pain. More Jericho! Aren't you glad? Anybody hurting here tonight? Anybody got leg aches, head aches, body aches? No more pain! No more hunger. No worry. No crying. No more goodbyes. We'll walk the street of gold. We'll sing in a heavenly choir. We'll meet the patriarchs. We'll fellowship that'll never end. We'll live in the new Jerusalem, garnished with jasper, sapphire, chalcedony, emerald, sardius, sardonyx, chrysolite, topaz, jacinth, and chrysophysis.

0: Anybody got a problem with that? Amen. Oh, I like that. Amen. I've been hearing about that all week, but that's the first time I got to really see it in the setting of which it was explained. And I like it. Amen. I've been a lot of time that, well, that's just a good old church fight right there. Amen. And boy, it's been good. I tell you, I've enjoyed this. And it's just been a blessing all week. Amen. And you come to this point and you kind of wonder what in the world is left. Amen. But I just want to give God the glory and the praise for all that He's done. He's worthy. And He's been so good to us. Amen. And I don't know about you, but somebody said to me earlier that this was like a fresh drink of water, cool water, and a shot in the arm. Amen. And it is. And I just hardly couldn't stand the thought of missing this week. You know, it don't come around but once a year. And it just seems like we just kind of go off the meeting of the year before. Amen. We remember the sermons and remember the rejoicing and the blessing that the Lord has given to us. And that carries us a long, long way. Amen. And it's just good to be in the place where God is working and God is dealing and God's blessing. Amen. And I'm looking forward to what the Lord has for us tonight. Looking forward to the rest of the week and the fellowship that we have together. Amen. And take your Bible tonight to the book of Luke. Luke chapter number 24. Luke chapter 24. I want to say, if I don't get an opportunity to say this, I want you to know I appreciate everything that Gloryland Baptist Church has done for me this week. Amen. I'm telling you what, the food has been excellent and delicious, and I know there's a lot of work that has gone into it, and I appreciate every sacrifice and appreciate everything. Appreciate the good room that we have to sleep in, amen, stay in. And I always like the little basket of goodies, amen. I'm like a kid on Christmas morning, amen. I always look forward to going and getting through that and see what's all in there. And I don't know about y'all, but been off and meeting here and there, you always forget something, amen. Seem like you run off and forget something that you really need, and you wouldn't think you'd forget it, but in this little goodie basket, you always have what you left home. Amen. And it seemed like that God has just been so good to supply all that. And just to be here, I can't tell you what a blessing it is. I thank you for all that the work that you've done, the effort that you put into it. Luke chapter number 24. The Bible says, "Now on the first day of the week, very early in the morning, they came unto the sepulchre, bringing the spices which they had prepared, and certain others with them. And they found the stone rolled away from the sepulchre. And they entered in and found not the body of the Lord Jesus." Our Heavenly Father, Lord God, we come before You tonight, Lord, rejoicing in heart, realizing that we're not here under false pretense. Lord, we're not here because of something that somebody said. We're here because it's real. And Lord, we rejoice tonight in the fact that we serve a risen Savior. And Lord, it's good to know tonight that what we're talking about and what we shout about and what we preach about and what we hear, Lord, it's something that is not real or way out yonder. But Lord, it's real to our heart, and we rejoice in that tonight. And thank You, Lord, that You came and You gave Yourself on an old rugged cross. We thank You, Lord, for Your goodness and Your grace. And Lord, tonight I pray that You'll just come and meet with us in a very special way. I pray, God, that You would just, Lord, give us what we need, Lord, to go home and, Lord, to face the trials and tribulations and hardships that may be waiting for us and come our way in the days ahead. But Lord, we thank You, God, that we have this guarantee Lord, that we're on the winning side. And Father, I pray tonight that You'll just bless, and Lord, You'd have Your willing way, and I pray, God, that You'd encourage, and Lord, You'd lift up folks tonight, and just give us, Lord, the energy and the strength that we need in the days ahead. Have Your willing way tonight. Bless Brother Charlie. Bless this church, Lord, and have Your willing way. In Jesus' name we pray. Amen and amen. The Bible says here, we come to this passage, and the Bible says that these women had come very early in the morning to the sepulcher. You go back and you read the other accounts of the gospel, and in one place they're talking one to another, and they're saying, well, you know, the stone is there, and who's going to roll back the stone for us? And they're coming to anoint the body of the Lord Jesus Christ. And when they get there, the Bible said they found something they weren't really expecting. You go through and you understand that the Bible said that after His resurrection, them disciples didn't really understand what all that He was talking about until after it had taken place. Amen. I want to preach tonight on some things that they found when they came to the sepulcher. I want to talk to you about some things that they found when they came that morning and they found that stone rolled away. The Bible says, by way of introduction in verse 3, there's some things that they didn't find. Amen. The Bible says they did not find the body. Amen. I'm glad to tell you tonight, I'm glad to rejoice with you tonight that what we're here for and what we rejoice in and what we hold on to is not some dead, dry religion, but we serve a risen Savior. There's no broken body in that tomb. Amen. There's no, I tell you what a blessing it is to know the songwriter said, He lives, Christ Jesus lives today. And I don't know about you, but listen, we've heard all kind of preaching this week. We've heard what we need this week. God has convicted and God has challenged our heart. But I'll tell you what ought to put us over the top is to realize that we serve a risen Savior, that He's alive and well. When they came to the tomb that day, they did not find the broken body of the Lord. I tell you what else they didn't find. They didn't find no bragging devil. Amen. I mean, there wasn't nothing to brag about. He done been defeated. Amen. All His claim had been refuted. Everything that He had hoped for. I'm going to say this. He's still cursed tonight. He's still doomed tonight. Amen. Listen, there's no doubt he wanted and hoped for the death and to finally kill the Lord Jesus Christ. But on that third day, He rose again. And there's nothing that the devil can brag about. Amen. I'm going to tell you something else. I don't think they did not find that access to God blocked. Amen. The Bible said the veil of the temple was rent in twain. I'm glad that there's access to God tonight. I'm glad that there's no blockage there. Amen. It's already been said today that we can go right into the throne of grace and find help in the time of need. Oh, I'm glad He's alive tonight. I'm glad He's living. I'm glad tonight that we serve a risen Savior. I'm glad that He's in my heart. I'm glad that He's working in my life. I'm glad that He has, Lord, conquered death, hell, and the grave. Back in 97, I had the privilege to go to Israel. And I didn't have to go to know that the Bible is true. I mean, I already believe that. But I'm going to tell you something. It was a life-changing experience. It was a life-changing trip. My Bible just come alive, amen. To read about those places that the Bible talked about and to see what the Bible had talked about. I remember when we got there, we went up the coast there by the Mediterranean, went up to Mount Carmel, and looked out over that valley of Jezreel
1: and looked over and saw the borderline of the Golden Heights. And the Bible began to come alive and to realize that that is the future site of the Battle of Armageddon. But the Bible said that the blood is going to run 3 feet deep, as high as a horse bridle in that day. Amen. I'm telling you, it was exciting. We went on down, and I had the privilege to ride across a boat on the Sea of Galilee. I know you're going to think I'm making this up, but it's the truth. I remember they found out that I was a preacher. We didn't go with our own group life. We got to go with a bunch of charismatics, different all kind of people. I mean, you talk about a spaghetti mess, amen. And they found out that I was a pastor and I was a preacher. And I had the privilege to preach 3 different times while I was there. I got to preach at the Pool of Bethesda. And boy, what a blessing that was. I got to preach where they said that the Mount of Temptation, where the devil tempted the Lord that time. But one of the most exciting places that I got to preach was on the Sea of Galilee. We went across that sea, and sure enough, I don't know how, and you're going to think I'm making this up, but I'm not. There came a storm. There came a wind. It wasn't a storm, but there came a wind, and that old boat began to rock. Amen. Got to talking about the Lord walking on the water and how He calmed the storm and how the Lord showed up in the most darkest and fearful time of the day. Hey, that was good. Amen. I enjoyed that. We had the privilege of going over to there on the banks of the Sea of Tiberias, Galilee there, where He prepared the fish and the bread. And they'd stop and they'd sing. We went with a singing group called the Isaacs. And we got down there, and boy, I mean, they'd sing, and it was fun. It was good. And toward the last of the trip, about 12-day trip, on the last day or two, we settled in around Jerusalem. Now, if I ever get a chance to go back, I don't want to go nowhere else but in Israel. We got to go over to Jordan. We got to see the Dead Sea, and we got to go up to Petra, where Israel be hid in the wilderness, and God will miraculously feed them 3.5 years, just like He did in the Old Testament. And man, it was something else, amen. We got to go down into Egypt, and we saw that big rock that looked like a lion, looked like a cat, called a sphinx. Amen. I think that's how you say it. The P is silent. Sphinx. Amen. Hey, you didn't like that? But the last day or so, we got to go down in the old Jerusalem. I never will forget. We walked down up the hill there, and there was you walked over a little place. I don't know if you've ever been there. Brother Charlie's been there. But you walk up and you cross this little fenced area, and you look up there at Golgotha, that hill where Jesus died and shed His precious blood. You see the skull shape of that mountain over there. And I'll tell you, I got up there, and every group went, and they all followed each other, different groups, not only us. But I remember having my hand on that fence, and I was looking up there at that mountain and looking at that skull. Oh, but listen, my mind went back over to South 7th Street. I was raised in church. I knew I'd heard about the gospel from a little child. Oh, but listen, there was something that day that took me back when I trusted Jesus. When I trusted Jesus as my personal... Hey, I didn't ask Him into my life. I didn't ask Him to take control of my life. I didn't... Hey, I asked Him to save my old wretched soul from a devil's hell. Amen. I looked up there, and I remember that day that I got saved. I remember that day the Lord reached down and washed all my sin away. What a wonderful time it was. Then I heard somebody say, Mark, I've heard it 2 or 3 times this week. Mark! Sound like a hair-lipped dog, amen. Barking, amen. Mark, amen. I was just mesmerized. And they hollered at me and said, come on, let's go. We got to go. The next group's got to go. Man, it was wonderful. The hair on the back of my neck was standing up. It was exhilarating. It was exciting. And we walked down into that garden area. And over that garden area, the sepulcher there, there's that verse that you find in Matthew 28, verse 6, where the Bible said, he is not here, for he is risen. Amen. I remember looking at that sign, I thought, whoo! Amen. And they said, if you want to, you can walk down in it. I said, all right. I remember, I can't explain it. It was like I was just floating there for a moment. And I remember walking down in that tomb. I remember looking around. And as you walk down, you turn to the right there, and there's another step down. And on that little plat there, that little stone there, they had a napkin laid there. And I walked down into that bottom part. I'm telling you something. I don't even know how to explain. All I can do is just get excited. I don't know what else to do but just get excited about it. I'm telling you, listen, the idea, the very thought that there lay in that tomb of the broken body, broken because of sin, beaten without recognition, there lay the Lord of glory. There lay the Lord Jesus, who laid aside His splendor, who laid aside His majesty, and there He lay. Oh, but let me tell you something. He's not there. Woo! Son, that done something for me. It's still empty. He's still alive. I'm still saved. While those ladies, those precious women, while they didn't find a body, there's some things that we do find when we come to that empty tomb. There's some things that we today, from having the whole canon of Scripture, we can go and find what really is there for us today. I want to say to you, when you go to that empty tomb today, you'll find a promise that could not be broken. Amen. He said, I'm going to rise again. He told them on the third day, I'm coming up out of the... He made the promise. Amen. Take your Bible to Matthew somewhere. Chapter 16, Matthew. And the Bible says here, after Peter had made that great statement, in verse 21, the Bible says, from that time forth began Jesus to show unto His disciples how that He must go into Jerusalem and suffer many things of the elders and chief priests and scribes and be killed and be raised again the third day. Hey, He had made a promise that could not be broken that day. Look in the book of John. John chapter 1, 2. Chapter 2. The Bible says here, beginning in verse 18. The Bible says, then answered the Jews and said unto Him, what sign showest thou unto us, seeing that thou doest these things? Jesus answered and said unto them, destroy this temple, and in 3 days I will raise it up. Now we know that He was talking about His body. But I'm glad tonight to tell you that when we come to that empty tomb today, there's a promise that today still cannot be broken. There's a promise today that takes us through the storms of life. He said, I'll never leave thee nor forsake thee. When the storms of death come, when the storms of discouragement come, when the storms of distress come, there's a promise. mountain that we can depend on that'll take us through the midnight hour. Amen. There's a promise that that won't be broken when it comes to sin. He said if we confess our sin, that He's faithful. Aren't you glad He's faithful? He's faithful and just to forgive us our sins. I don't know about you, but I don't believe I could go another day

their body is sick. I'm glad tonight that the promise is that one day I'm going to have a brand new body. A body that won't ache. A body that won't hurt. A body that'll never tire. A body that'll praise God forever. Amen. I'll be able to once and forever to get rid of the bifocals and the bunions and the benches and the bulges. That'll be a blessing. Amen. I had to get new glasses here not long ago. And my wife said, they told me I had to have a close-up vision. Bifocals. And she said, don't you get those glasses that has the lines in it. She said, that's what old men have. Old men have the lines in their glasses so that they can see up close. Well, I didn't know that they could give you them without them. That's what I've got. But when I first got them, I couldn't do nothing. Amen. And I said, hey, you can't help but get old. Nothing you can do to make you younger. We're all one step closer to death. We're all one step closer. Listen, I've got a promise tonight that this old body is going to lay down, but I've got over on the other side a body that's brand new. Amen. There's a promise that can't be broken. When you come to that tomb, that's what you'll find. I believe you'll find a people on this earth that'll never be banished. God's got a people. I'm telling you, we may die off and others have died off before us. But the gospel banner has been carried on through the times and down through the ages. Men have toted this Bible and preached the Word of God. And folks and sinners have been born again into the faith. There's a people that will never be banished on this earth because the tomb is empty. I'm talking about a people that have been cleansed. Isn't it good to know that we're cleansed tonight? Isn't it good to know that soap and water couldn't make us clean tonight? No good works could make us clean. No religion could make us clean. But the Bible said, for ye are bought with a price. Thank God the price was the shed blood of Calvary. And my sins have been washed away by the precious blood of the Lord Jesus. Thank God for it. My wife's always, I don't know about y'all, but we'll say things that's crazy when we preach. And you never find out about it till you go home and your wife says, you know what you said today. One time I was preaching, I was getting happy in the Lord, and I said, thank God. But one day I traded my Bible for a bottle. You say stuff like that. And she told me one day, she said, Mark, you're not washed by the blood. You're washed. The proper pronunciation is washed, not washed. But I'm telling you tonight, if you're a sinner and the Lord has come and saved your soul and born you into the family of God, it don't matter if you've been washed or if you've been washed. If you want to get washed, help yourself, wash yourself. But I got washed by the blood of the Lord Jesus Christ. All my sins are under the blood. Thank God for the cleansing blood. There's still power in the blood. What can wash away my... Nothing but the blood. A people that have been cleansed. A people that have been chosen. Aren't you glad you're on the right side tonight? I'm glad I don't serve Allah. This country is about as mixed up as a termite in a yo-yo.
They don't know what

I'm telling you the truth. You can talk about Allah, and everybody's all right with that. You can talk about Muhammad, everybody, but if you mention Jesus, that riles them up. I want you to know tonight, and I'd say it at the White House if they let me. Allah is not God. Allah is, hey, Muhammad couldn't save a sick cat. They say, well, we can take you and show you the tomb and the grave of Muhammad. Yeah, because he's still stone cold dead. Amen. You know what Muhammad looks like today? Buddha is dead. But we have been chosen to carry the glorious gospel of a living Savior, a real potentate, the King of Kings and the Lord of Lords. I'm glad tonight that we are a people that can't be banished from the earth. You go to the tomb today, you'll find a peace that cannot be bought by this world. Jesus told those disciples over there, He said, my peace I give unto you. Not as the world giveth, but I give you my peace. Aren't you glad tonight that there's a peace that passeth all understanding? There's a peace when your heart is broken. There's a peace when everything's falling apart. There's a peace when it's the roughest time of your life, Brother Joe. Thank God there's a peace the world didn't give us. Oh, the world can't take it away. Amen. Can't be bought. Can't be purchased. A peace that is settled. I don't know about you, but there have been a lot of times that I wondered if we could ever even go on. I remember the night I met a troublemaker in the front door of the church. In the background and over the horizon, you could hear the siren of the police that we had to call. And I had to dismiss a disrupting member that was causing trouble. I'm telling you what, Sunday after Sunday, during a hard time of our life, that man would sit out there and pull out his pocket knife while I was preaching, everybody looking at me, and he'd hold it up like this, as if he challenged me. I never will forget how that felt. I never forget how hard it was to preach and how to get by. I'd go home and I'd cry. I would dread to go to church. I would dread to face them. I didn't know what to do. I wept and I cried. But I'm telling you, I went to counseling and I'm talking to preachers and getting some advice. I'm glad that night that I stood. There was a peace that was settled in my heart that everything was going to be all right. That night, 11 people that I wasn't anticipating walked out with that man. I never will forget it. It was a week before Christmas, no, December 2003. And the following week, my daughters came to me and said, Dad, let's go ahead and have a Christmas program. Man, I didn't want to do nothing. You ever been like that? Thank God for folks that are just behind you, amen. Thank God for the Lord and that peace that passeth all understanding. And I said, well, we don't have nothing planned. There's nothing really. They said, we just get all the little kids together and we'll dress them all up and we'll sing those old songs. We'll have us a nativity and we'll celebrate the birth. And I said, okay, let's do it. I don't know how or why or, you know, how a lot of times things like that get out in the community, but we had a full house that night. Unusually full. I suppose they were looking for a fight. I suppose they'd come to see more fireworks. My dauber was down. I was really struggling.
But that house being full that night encouraged me a little bit. Amen. There's something about people coming to church. There's something about folks filling up the auditorium. There's something about loud singing. And there's something about shouting that'll get a preacher fired up. Amen. Nice little surge. And man, I got up and I preached on that blessed virgin birth. You're going to think I'm making this up. But only God can do this. That night at the altar, there were 11 people saved. Ain't that a coinky-dinky, amen? 11 people walked out. On one side of the mountain, Moses went up, wondered, what are we going to do? I've got to kill my only boy. But he didn't know on the other side, there was a ram walking up on the other side. Well, there's 11 walking up. God had 11. You be ready to walk back in. Amen. There's a peace. Because He lives. And because He's alive, and because that tomb is empty, there's a peace. Can't be bought. I'll tell you something else. There's a possession that I have that can't be burned. I'm not waiting to get eternal life. I'm not hoping to get eternal life. I'm not guessing I might be in line for eternal life. I'm not standing in line waiting for government cheese. Amen. I already have eternal life. I've got eternal life right now. Amen. I've got a possession that'll never burn in hell. I've got eternal life that'll never suffer damnation. I've got a life that's going to live as long as God lives. Let's look at the Bible so you know I'm still preaching it. 1 John chapter 5. Aren't you glad that we have life eternal? Life everlasting. Well, that'll give you an ever-ringing song in your heart. 1 John chapter 5. Verse 9. If we receive the witness of men, the witness of God is greater. For this is the witness of God, which He hath testified of His Son. He that believeth on the Son of God hath a witness in himself. He that believeth not God hath made him a liar, because he believeth not the record that God gave of His Son. And this is the record that God hath given to us eternal life. And this life, eternal life, is in His Son. Now, he that hath the Son hath life. And hey, you don't need an NIV to understand that. You don't need an ASV or an RSV or HIV or any other IV to understand that. You don't need no Greek or Hebrew. You got it or you ain't got it. You going to heaven or you going to hell. You're saved or lost. I'm glad it's not a way. If God had given us salvation by way of multiple choice, I'd have probably made the wrong choice. And you would have too. He that hath the Son hath life. He that hath not the Son of God hath not life. These things have I written unto you, that believe on the name of the Son of God. How many of y'all believe on the name of the Son of God? Yes. Now that next part. That ye may know that you have it. That'll make Episcopalians shout. I've got it. I'm not waiting to get it. I possess it. It'll never burn or vanish away. Because the tomb is empty. And I will forget how I felt when I walked in there and I realized I didn't have to see it to believe it. But boy, seeing it done something for me. I have a possession tonight. And then I want to say this.
There, because that tomb is empty, there's a prepared place in building and construction going on right now. I've got a mansion. Amen. I've got a place. The Bible said, I go to prepare a place for you. If I go to prepare a place for you, I will come again and receive you unto myself, that where I am, there ye may be also. For aren't you glad tonight that He's alive? We're not talking about some fairy book. We're not talking about some story. We're talking about a mansion. The Bible said, I have not seen, nor have a ear. Go to your Bible. I might give you an NIV version there. I keep on going. 1 Corinthians 2. Verse 9. But as it is written, I hath not seen, nor ear heard, neither have entered into the heart of man the things which God hath prepared for them that love Him. I don't know. I've had the privilege of seeing some mighty pretty sights. I had the privilege to go and see the Rocky Mountains. It's something else, man. You drive around them narrow roads and you're sitting on that passenger side and you look straight down. And then you look out and you see the majesty and the beauty. I've had the privilege of going up to the Smoky Mountains. And I've had the privilege of going over to Israel. We went down, we went up to Mount Carmel. When we came down, we went into what we would call a convenience store. And that the guide man, he said, you need to try some of this fruit that's been grown in this valley. I went in there and I got a grapefruit. Now grapefruit is all right. I like grapefruit. It's not the sweetest thing you ever had. But that grapefruit that was grown in Israel, listen, it was so sweet. The juice that came out of that grapefruit was like syrup on a pancake. It was so sugary and sweet. I ain't never in my life had a grapefruit like that. Oh, I had the privilege of seeing Israel with my own eyes. I had the privilege of going out to Arizona and New Mexico and seeing the Navajo country. It, in its own way, it's beautiful. I don't know if I'm going to live there or not, but Calvin, I like it out there. But the wind blows constantly. I mean, it's a beautiful place. Going back home, usually after the meeting, I get up real early, and I'll be heading out toward the east, and the sun come up, and it'll hit them old rocks, and it's magnificent. I've had the privilege of going up to Canada. I've had the privilege of standing on that place where them big old lighthouses are. And what sea is that over there? Atlantic. I've seen it. And I'm overwhelmed. I'm taken at the beauty. And God did that 6 days. Now, I'm not very smart. I went to Silo School. Little old country school. If it hadn't been for the girl in the front and the girl in the back, I wouldn't have passed. I copied off them. When I was in school, our math book had the answers in the back. All the odd answers. I'd turn in my homework and I'd have one right and three right and five right and seven right and nine right. I blew it on 2, 4, 6, 8, 10. Seen some beautiful things. I cannot even begin. There's not words. I haven't seen it. The ear. I mean, there's no way you could even comprehend the heart. And God has been building a prepared place for me
for 2,013 years and counting. My, my, my, what is it going to be? You'll have to have a new body to get it. You'll have to have a new body to enjoy it. I serve a risen Savior. He's in the world today. I know that He is with me. I know that He's there. He lives. He lives. Christ Jesus lives today. When we go to that empty tomb, we find things that cannot be taken away. We find the promise. We find the possession. All, we got everything. And I don't know about you, but when life gets tough and things is going wrong, and everything you could imagine, like somebody has already said today, how to encourage ourselves, remind ourselves of what God has done for us. Boy, aren't you glad He lives today? I'm so thankful that I'm saved. I'm glad I'm on the right side. I'm glad I got to grow up and hear the gospel. I could have been a Jehovah's Witness. I could have been caught up and been a Mormon. But God had mercy. God had grace to let me see the gospel of the Lord Jesus Christ. And to have a King James Bible and have the truth that will never change. Words that after heaven and earth have passed away, they'll still be there. God put His Word above His own name. And the Bible said that God had given Him a name that's above all names. And even above His own name is the words of God. And I have the privilege preach those words. He lives.

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1: The rich man in Luke chapter 12 had it all. He was tearing down his barns and building bigger barns. He had a bumper crop. He had a big house. He was piling it up for tomorrow. He said, "Soul, take thine ease, for thou hast much goods laid up in store." But he forgot something. And what he forgot was that you can't stay here. Listen, you can have everything this world has to offer. You can have the big home, you can have the nice cars, you can have the money, lots of land, but you can't stay here. The old song says you can drive your new car right up to the grave, but somebody else will drive it away. The Bible says your life is just a vapor.

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Good morning. I want to go ahead and start this morning and greeting you all with the Lord Jesus Christ. This is Brother Calvin, and I want to give you something this morning from the Word of God. The Bible says over in 1 Samuel chapter 23, verse 16, and Jonathan, Saul's son, arose and went to David into the wood and strengthened his hand in God. You know, King Saul right now is reigning in Israel. And one thing that he's occupied with is that he wants to find David, because he's very jealous of David, and he sought to kill him. But strangely enough, the very son of Saul, Jonathan, is the best friend David has, and Jonathan just, you know, takes up this opportunity to show some real noble qualities of his true friendship to David. But, you know, I just think about, you know, how in the day we live, you know, sometimes a father don't like someone, and then the son and the wife and the daughter also don't like that someone. But this certainly wasn't the case. The case was David being as much a target that the king wanted, you know, to deal with, and that was his target. His very own son, Jonathan, had other ideas. He befriended David, and this friendship was very special. And let me give you, four things that I think kind of stands out in this verse about true friendship. And first of all, notice Jonathan's character. Bible says Jonathan arose. In our verse, Saul's army was trying to hunt down David to kill him. And talk about, people in leadership and government spend all money, effort, expense, so forth, just to go after somebody that's not really that important. Now, David said, I'm less than a flea. I'm just nobody, and yet you come after me. And so Saul, you know, goes through a whole lot of expense and energy just to go after Jonathan. But, you know, Jonathan, because he was Saul's son, was in Saul's army. However, Jonathan arose above the efforts of Saul and the army, and he wanted no part in the wicked plan of his father. He didn't want no part in what Saul was trying to do in getting rid of David because of jealousy. You know, jealousy is something that the Bible speaks about as that fleshly nature likes to entertain. We have a lot of jealousy today in the ministry. We've got preachers don't like other preachers. We have Christians that don't like other Christians. And so for every reason, you know, jealousy just seems to be a part of their life. But in this case, Jonathan had character. You know, that means that he stood faithful through all around him that were evil. The whole army was out to try to bring down David, yet he had no part in that. He had character. You see, a true friend will always have good character. Matter of fact, a poor character of a person makes a poor friend. Got too many people today that are friends with the world. At the same time, Christians think that they're good friends, so they hook up with them. That's not a good friend. You know, you're trying to befriend somebody who don't have good character. You need to go back and look at that and say, wait a minute here, this ain't right. And like Jonathan, you know, make some right decisions. And I want to say a good character is really needed today. So first of all, Jonathan had good character. He had character. And then the second thing I want to say, the Bible says that he went to David into the wood. That means that Jonathan was consistent. We're talking about, a man that just wants to stick with what is right and not change. David went to hiding in the forest from Saul, and
he was no longer the popular guy there in Israel because the king was after him. But you know what? When he was sought after, you know, I'm sure he brought back memories about how popular he was when he killed Goliath. But even though David's popularity has declined now, and he becomes the, you know, the guy that is most wanted by the king, his friend Jonathan comes to meet David in the woods. That means Jonathan did not forsake him. He still was consistent in his friendship with David. Sometimes our friends get in trouble, and the first thing we see is you start fleeing from them. You don't want nothing to do with them. You don't want anything to be connected with you, with that person. But you know, Jonathan was loyal to David in good times as well as bad times. Now that's a true friend. When a friend sticks with you, even through the hard times and the bad times, true friendship is consistent. It doesn't forsake his friends. You know, it doesn't go off in time of trouble and says, you know, I'm your friend, but not this time. I'm going to have to get away from this. But I'll tell you, in time of troubles, when you really find out who your friends are, who are your true friends. In this case, David's in trouble. He's fleeing for his life, but Jonathan continues to stick with David, continues to support him, continues to be with him. I appreciate that by our friendship. Amen. A true friend will be consistent in his friendship. And then not only that, but I believe that a true friend will not only have good character and be consistent, but I believe that like Jonathan, the Bible says there that he strengthened David's hand. He strengthened his hand. That's what the Bible says. That means he contributed to this friendship. It just wasn't a one-way friendship where David, you know, was friends with Jonathan. But Jonathan, in turn, contributed some things to this friendship. He strengthened David's hand. In other words, when David needed help, Jonathan was there to provide the help David needed. Well, when you got a friend and that man's a true friend, they're going to come and rise to the occasion to help you, you know, when you need help. And I appreciate that about some Bible-believing Christians. Good friendship, you know, is something that we like to see. Good friendship, but requires giving as well as receiving. Hey, folks, just if you want to be a good friend, don't just get on the receiving end. Get on the giving end. Get involved in it. Contribute something to that friendship. If you value that friendship. You know, if you don't have friends right now, maybe it's because you view friendship only as receiving it and not giving it. You're going to have to learn how to give your part, your area of your life that you can give to somebody else. You know, you heard of these parasites, you know. We've got a lot of parasites, and sometimes I apply that to people that don't give. They make poor friends, you know. It was a Wednesday night. We had an offering. We got hold of a man up in Coolidge, New Mexico, who had a cattle guard for sale for $300. And I told our church people, tonight be the night to give. Let's raise that $300. And you know, we raised $340. And I count those people as people that are my friends. They're members of my church. They are faithful members. They were there Wednesday night. Not only that, but they gave. And we were able to raise all that money right there. And thank God for that. You know, thank God for people that show true friendship by doing their part, by contributing to the cause. And I'll tell you, folks, we need church members like that. We need folks that'll, you know, just do their part. You know, nobody's expecting you to give all that you got, but we do appreciate what you do give as a means of true friendship. And thank God for people that are true friends. And in this case, David received some help from Jonathan, because he, you know, he was a true friend to David. Jonathan was. And then last of all, it says there, Jonathan strengthened his hand in God. That means he
he got there, you know, he encouraged David's faith. He encouraged him, you know, the best friends will help you in your spiritual life. What kind of friends do you have? We need friends today that will strengthen us, you know, as far as our Christian life is concerned. I mean, they come alongside us and then just encourage us and say, brother, keep at it. Stay at it. Don't back down. Don't quit. Don't give up. Man, I'm telling you, that's a real blessing when you have people that come and talk to you about being consecrated. Get close to the Lord. You know, the best friends will help you, you see, in your life. But then there are always bad friends. Bad friends will lead you away from God, not to God. So you be careful about people that come around and only during those times when something good is happening or nothing really being tried in your life. And there's what we call fair weather friends. You don't need that. You need to choose your friends carefully and choose those that will help lead you closer to the Lord and also lead you spiritually in your life. You know, you need somebody that will come alongside and just help you in the good and in the bad times. And I'll tell you, they'll help you be strong in your faith. They'll help you to stand steadfast and unmovable, always abounding in the work of the Lord. So you see, if your faith is going to grow and you're going to be able to stand some things, you need some good friends to stick by you. I guess I can name some good friends. Yeah, I've had some good friends, not just necessarily around here in the res, you know, but also abroad, you know. I can name you some folks. Some of you know Brother Charles Andrews out in Birmingham, Alabama. He pastored at Gloryland Baptist Church for many, many years. And you know what? We've been friends for pretty close to 30 years now. I count him as a true friend. During those days when I was diagnosed with cancer and I had to go to the hospital and have surgery, he flew out of Birmingham to be with us there, be with me, and actually be with my wife and my kids there, supporting the family. There in in Presbyterian Hospital, when I was laid up there. And I'll tell you, I appreciate that very much. When trouble does come and people show up, you know, tell who your true friends are. I remember Brother Leland Jim showing up there, and I remember Brother Mark Wesley couldn't come, but he phoned in and called and talked to me, encouraged me, and Brother Chandler, and, you know, and Brother Lake up there in Nova Scotia, you know, They just kind of told me how much they've been praying for me. And that's talking about how, you know, Jonathan went into the woods. You know, that means David was helpless and David got to the place where he sure needed help. And thank God, God's able to help us, you know. He'll help us in time of need. But you know what? It's always good to see the evidence of God's grace and God's mercy when it's exhibited or when it's shown. Through the brethren, through the men and women that you know. And I'll tell you, folks, those are true friends. And so just want to end today asking you, what kind of a friend are you? I'm sure all of us got friends, but Jonathan was a true friend to David. And you know what? He didn't back down. He didn't compromise. He didn't decide not to be with David just because the daddy, you know, put out a search warrant for David and said, man, I'm going to get him. Last thing I do, I'm going to put him down. But Jonathan was friends with David, so he didn't participate in that. He said, Dad, you're on your own in that. He's my friend. Thank God for, you know, believers that are friends, true friends that stick up for one another. I hope you're one of those. You know, this is a lesson for us on our character. What kind of character do we have? A character that cares for others? Are we consistent in our friendship with other people? Are we contributing to that friendship? And then I want to say, are you consecrated? Are you sold out on the fact that so-and-so is your best friend and you're not going to betray him? You're going to stand with them. No matter what comes their way, you're going to stick it out with them. So
I hope you learned that. And Father, we just ask your blessing today on this thought here, Lord God. We ask now that you'd help us in Jesus' name. Amen. Amen.

Mark chapter 15, please. Mark chapter 15. Today is the Lord's Supper. We observe this once a season. And I want to combine my preaching with the Lord's Supper. That way we could take some things to seriously remember on the sufferings of our Lord and Savior, Jesus Christ. So this is one of those series on my Lord's Supper sermon. And God led me to preach this one at Mark chapter 15, verse 1 through 5. Mark chapter 15, we'll look at verse 1. And straightway in the morning, the chief priests held a consultation with the elders and scribes and the whole council, and bound Jesus and carried him away and delivered him to Pilate. And Pilate asked him, "Art thou the king of the Jews?" And he answering said unto him, "Thou sayest it." And the chief priests accused him of many things, but he answered nothing. And Pilate asked him again, saying, "Answerest thou nothing? Behold, how many things they witness against thee." But Jesus yet answered nothing. So that Pilate marveled. Look at verse 15. And so Pilate, willing to content the people, released Barabbas unto them and delivered Jesus when he had scourged him to be crucified. Now, we're going to read more verses out of this passage later on, but the text talks about the sufferings of Jesus Christ as he was brought before Pontius Pilate. He never answered one time. The Bible says in Isaiah 53, he was brought as a lamb to the slaughter, and as a sheep before a shearer is dumb, so he opened not his mouth. I find it intriguing where Jesus Christ didn't say a single word. He didn't say a single word when he was brought up before the accusers. If it was you and I, we'd hire the best lawyers to say as much as we would want them to hear to justify ourselves. Jesus Christ knew that he would die on a bloody cross. So perhaps some people might think that's why he was silent. But you know, in spite of that he would know he would die on the cross. There are just some scenarios right here that I just can't help but just give out a word or a few words. But Jesus Christ chose not to talk. And one of the most frustrating things and one of the most horrible things that can happen in life is when Jesus Christ doesn't say a word. It's interesting what comes out due to the silence of the Lamb here. You notice right here, Pilate made a mistake. You notice right here, Pharisees accused him of many things. You notice right here, it stirred up the mob.

to kill him. You notice right here, it caused his disciples to abandon him. You know, if Jesus said something like he preached many times before in his ministry, perhaps he could have saved some lives or changed some of the events, but he chose not to say a word. It is very interesting how the events play out when our God is silent. When you look at the broken body of Jesus Christ, and when you look at the blood that he shed, you have to think at the same time, he did not defend himself. And not only did he not defend himself, his silence caused a huge turmoil and a lot of bad consequences. A lot of things happen in the silence of our God. And I hope that this sermon will speak to you and that the Lord will speak to you from this silence. The title of my message is God giving you the silent treatment? Let's pray. Father God, this sermon was made up from the Lord's Supper as you led it upon my heart. And the past 5 nights was very hard for me as I tried to make this sermon work. There were times I wanted to change it. There were times I wanted to preach something else. But because it's the Lord's Supper event, perhaps you ordained this message for something. And Lord, I know that in my life, I do get this silent treatment. And a lot of things happen. I pray this will be eye-opening, life-changing. Speak to your people today, Lord, through this message. In Jesus' name we pray. Amen. My first point is the comment from silence. The comment from silence. We'll look at verses 1 through 2. Verses 1 through 2. The Bible points out right here that straightway they delivered Jesus bound to Pilate. And Pilate, at verse 2, asked him, "Art thou the King of the Jews?" And Jesus Christ said one simple comment, a strange comment, a comment that probably you and I wouldn't make. There were better comments he could have said. But all he said was, "Thou sayest it." "Are you the King of the Jews?" "You said it, bud." What a comment to make. Sarcasm? Jesus didn't care, so he just said it? I beg to differ. Jesus Christ, every word that he says, everything that he does has purpose and intention. Purpose and intention. It's meaningful what he said, "Thou sayest it." You know, he could have said better words. I mean, couldn't he have said words in just 2 sentences that perhaps may have changed Pilate's life forever? But he chose not to say those words. He didn't choose to defend himself or to convict Pilate. You know, he could have even just shut his mouth. You know that? I mean, that's what we get out of this whole passage. He was a lamb that was dumb. He didn't say a word during his treatment. But out of this, he just gave a little comment, "Thou sayest it." I mean, he could have fulfilled Isaiah 53 by not saying a single word. We know that Jesus Christ was silent throughout this whole time, but we notice sometimes he gave those little smart comments here and there. Brief, small, to the point comments that had purposeful intention. You know, it indicated something to Pilate. "You said it," that question you asked. He was leaving it all on Pilate's hands to determine it for himself. When he asked, "Are you the King of the Jews?" "You said it." Pilate was on to something. Jesus was indicated, "You're right about something." But he wanted Pilate to figure it out for himself. You know, quite often when we're going through the silence with the Lord and Jesus Christ is giving us the silent treatment, and then we ask him, "God, what about this? What about that?" And then God is silent. God is silent. But there is one remark that always comes out, even though you don't hear it audibly from God. "It's all going to be on your hands now." You notice that whenever God is silent, he likes to leave things in our hands. He doesn't do anything about it because he wants to see what our reactions and what we will do from the silence. You notice what happened. Pilate's true stuff from the flesh came out because of the silence. If Jesus intervened, if God intervened with lightning from heaven, Pilate would have stopped. But God did not want to do that. He wants everybody to play out their free choice without him dabbling in anything.
He wants to see what you will do from your free choice, and that it will be all in your hands. What will you do about it? Pilate, we've seen the true intentions of his heart. He feared the people. He yielded to a bloodthirsty mob. He was willing to kill an innocent man, even though he didn't want to. And Jesus deliberately did that. From the silence, Pilate's true actions came out. You know what happens? Our true actions come out in the silence. When God never says a word for you or intervenes on your behalf or chastises you and says, stop it, the true actions of your free choice come out. How are things coming out from the silence? You know, when I wake up in the morning, I'm like, oh, you know, I got so much work in my schedule. And then all of a sudden, the Holy Spirit's like pointing me that Bible reading and prayer, right? I got to read the Bible. I got to pray. But you know, I know that God's not going to chastise me with this rod. I know that God's not going to look, stare down at me at bed and say, you know, you better read your Bible. No, it's all silent. It's nothing. And then because the Bible is hiding somewhere, when I wake up, I just go to my work and then, you know, brush my teeth, prepare myself, drive through the traffic because, oh man, what a day. And then coffee is the first thing in my mind rather than the Word of God. And then I just go through the motions in the workplace. I want to get my job over with. And then here's lunch break and then no Bible reading. No prayer time, even though I knew about it from my brothers and sisters in Christ every Wednesday. But it's just that I'm so busy. I need a break. I need that precious time to just relax and then to be able to go through the next hours of the workplace, the second half of the workplace. And then when you're all done with work, and then, man, I got to cook the meal and I got to watch over my kids. I got to catch up things with my spouse, whether it be my husband or my wife. I got to talk to them. And then the Lord says, hey, you got to read your Bible. You got to pray. When's the last time you prayed for that brother and sister in Christ? But see, I don't see him audibly or visibly or hear him that audibly. He is silent in my life, so it's so free. And then all I see is just family. All I see is the dinner. All I see is my house. And all I see is that nice TV with the remote control, and the couch looks very comfortable. And I just want to lay down and just do nothing. Just do nothing. And then Sunday comes up, and man, who is motivated to go to church? Who is motivated to drive through 45 minutes to get to church? Who does that? Everybody's saying, well, who would do that? Why would you do that? And I'm like, I don't know. Why would I even do that? But it's not like God is telling me and convicting me, hey, you know you need to get to church. It's not like he's preaching me a sermon. It's so silent. And so I'm by myself, and I have to motivate myself to get into church. And then perhaps I just went through a turmoil in the house. I mean, I'm fighting with the spouse. My children don't listen to me, or my brother and my sister, I'm fighting with them, or my parents, there's something bad going on with them. And the house is so much in turmoil. Bills are piling up. I don't know how to pay it off the next day. And then I got a health issue. I mean, I just went through so much busyness, and I skipped my Bible reading and prayer because I just don't have time. I'm too busy. You know, I need a vacation. So I just came back from my family vacation. And here am I, and then suffering so much. And how can I handle that? I'm too weak. I don't have the health like some of these brothers and sisters in Christ. I cannot serve God. And throughout that whole time, God never laid a chastening rod. God never laid a single sermon to me. All that time, it's just me. Me alone in the dark void. And that's the reason why so many times then I fall back to the same temptation again. Because the temptation is right by my house. I mean, I can just walk over there. The sin is very cheap to buy. I know the people that I shouldn't be contacting, but they're just right there and they can help me. I just need to get rid of this stress and tension I've been through. I mean, just a little bit won't hurt. I mean, just tasting to the same thing is okay. You know, I can, that bottle is hiding in the corner over there. I can just drink up that alcohol.
You know, that cigarette is hiding over there where other people don't see, and I can just pick it up and go secretly outside and then just puff a smoke. You know, all that stuff that I have in my electronics devices that people don't know about, I can just watch those things again in my private time and hear those things in my private time. And out of that whole time, Jesus Christ never said stop. Out of that whole time, Jesus Christ never presented himself to me and said, you know what's going to happen to you. I mean, it's just so easy to just fall into sin. I don't have the Lord to motivate, to encourage me to serve God. Here am I in church. I'm clean. I'm not sinning. I'm serving God. I'm not neglecting the work of the Lord. Why? Because there is no silence here. But in the dark void of silence, I'm by myself and all alone. And I just skip my spiritual duty over and over again. I mess up in the same sin over and over again. And I'm suffering something so much, but no one is helping me out here. That's what happens in the silence. My second point, the clamor from silence. The clamor from silence. If we look at verses 3 through 5, notice right here that a huge clamor came out. The chief priests, they were accusing him of many things, but Jesus Christ never answered a word. You know, Jesus Christ, he could have shut up every single accusation. Didn't you know that? No matter how great those chief priests could have accused him with, Jesus Christ knew what to shut them up. Didn't we know about that passage at Matthew chapter 22, verse 41 through 46, for example, where Jesus Christ answered their question, and the Bible says, no man durst ask him a question from that day forward. Yeah. You know, Jesus Christ knew how to shut them up. They said, Who sent you? Who do you think you're from? And then Jesus Christ said, the baptism of John, was it from heaven or of men? Weird question. And the Pharisee says, we can't say a word. We won't say a thing. And Jesus said, neither will I tell you anything either then. See, Jesus knew how to shut them up. But Jesus Christ, he didn't. And the result, what is the result when Jesus does not say a word? The Bible says many accusations. Many accusations. When Jesus Christ is silent in your life, the result guarantee is many accusations. You know, isn't life too hard to serve God? I mean, you've given it your all, and you know, God don't seem to appreciate you. People don't seem to appreciate you. And you know, there's no one over there to help you out. In the silence of the sufferings, depression always floods in my mind. You know, when I look at those bills, every time I just want to hide those bills. I pretend that the mailbox is empty all the time, but it's always there. And then those accusing voices comes out, fear. You know, what's going to happen to you tomorrow? Look at your savings. You don't have enough. How are you going to take care of your kids? You know, you told your spouse, you told your family everything's going to be okay. You know it's not going to be okay. Yeah, when things go on, even in the church, accusing voices comes out, you know, so-and-so don't really care about you. So-and-so don't really love you. You know, brother and sister so-and-so, why did they do that thing against you? Don't you deserve recompense? You know, you have a right to be bitter and upset. Worst thing is, God don't seem to care. God don't seem to help you out right here. And then you become atheist. Many accusations come up. Mr. Depression. Mr. Fear. Mr. Paranoia. Mrs. Bitterness. Mrs. Envy. Mrs. Lust. All these accusing voices. Many accusations come out when God is silent. You know what you see today in our world? Too much clamor. Too many voices accusing you, your life, beating you down, taking away your joy, making God unreal, making life not worth living, making everything so horrible. Accusing voices. Sin is everywhere. Unhappiness is everywhere.
Suicide is growing faster than ever before. People being diagnosed with depression, if there is such a thing, constantly build up in the clientele list. More than ever before. Because God is silent. Many accusations arise when God is silent. You know, when Jesus is silent, what if Pilate, you ever thought about this? What if Pilate realized that Jesus is silent, he's not going to defend himself? And he didn't like those chief priests, what they accused him with, which he didn't. He didn't. All he could have said was, shut up, get out. And he could have kicked them out. He could have separated himself from that. He could have said, I don't want to hear it, get out of here. What would have happened? You ever thought about what would happen if Pilate just kicked out the chief priests and got rid of those accusations? Perhaps he might have had some one-on-one time finally with Jesus. Perhaps Jesus Christ may have given him some more things to hear and to think about and not give him the silent treatment. Perhaps Pilate, since he didn't hear those accusations anymore, he would stop and think. He would have time to think now in the silence. He would have time to think and ponder, you know, Jesus really bothered me. Wonder what is it to him. Perhaps Pilate may have gotten saved. You ever thought about that? If he did not crucify the Messiah, and such an event like that where he decided not to crucify the Messiah would get him so curious that he starts searching. And perhaps maybe listen. And perhaps maybe even get saved. What if Pilate never crucified Jesus? Could have been probably the first Roman governor to be a Christian. Perhaps he may have written one of the books of the Bible. You never know. Perhaps Pilate could have been one who gave his life for Jesus Christ. Gave up, sacrificed pagan Rome for the name of Jesus. Perhaps Pilate would have heard the words, well done, thou good and faithful servant, at the judgment seat of Christ. What if Pilate shut out the accusations? I always wonder. What if, my friend, God is silent to you? You told all those accusers, depression, misery, fear, bitterness, covetousness, your secret sin. Get out of here. I don't want to hear a word from you. I refuse to hear you out. I shun it. You separate yourself from that. I wonder what would have happened to you. Perhaps then you could have had some more one-on-one time with the Lord. Perhaps your heart would be more softened. And you could see God's work at play rather than paying attention to all that clamor, finally, since the clamor is gone. Perhaps you would have had the strength to motivate yourself to read that book and pray this time, now that those accusations are gone out of your head and heart. Perhaps you would have had the strength to motivate yourself to read the Bible, pray. Perhaps there would be joy in your heart. You wouldn't be sapped. Perhaps you would have attended the fellowship, the meeting with the brethren, the soul winning, that church service that could restore your energy. Perhaps you wouldn't have skipped church that day. Perhaps you could have led a loved one to salvation after that because they saw your testimony, how the Lord pulled you through. Perhaps no matter how great the suffering is in the midst of silence, they could have saw your testimony and you give your life for the Lord Jesus Christ. Perhaps if you shut out those accusations and voices, you would have heard the words from God, well done, thou good and faithful servant, at the judgment seat of Christ. Verses 15 through 20, the contentment from silence. The contentment from silence. Notice, it's amazing. If you were Pilate, can you do this? Verse 15, see Jesus scourged.
verse 16, led to a hall, praetorium, where he would receive his death sentence. 17, be gushed the crown of thorns on his

0: tails. And that cat o' nine tails rips up the flesh in half and muscles are torn apart and arteries sliced wide open. Imagine you were the one that gave that sentence. Imagine if you were Pilate that said, let him be beaten, let him be whipped. How can you be comfortable with that? No way, right? Wouldn't you go through sleepless nights remembering that you are the one that gave the order where the soldiers can gush the crown of thorns on Jesus' head, and those eyes are looking at you with such compassion and pity. And then the blood streams down his head as he is writhing in pain. How can one be comfortable when those spikes are thrust through his hands and his feet and he's hung naked? And all the people mock and make fun of an innocent man that you said, let him be crucified. Your conscience feel comfortable with that? I don't think so. I think not. If you were Pilate, there is no way you would do something like that. No one can ever have the heart to do that to an innocent man, would you? It's amazing what Pilate was willing to go through. For what? Verse 15, willing to content the people. All of that? For willing to content the people. Verse 15, scourged, willing to content the people. Verse 17, gushed a crown of thorns. Why? Willing to content the people. Verse 18, mocked because of willing to content the people. Verse 19, beaten with the reed. Why? Because willing to content the people. I find it interesting that in the Bible, when the Bible mentions about people, it calls it one word, flesh. You ever read the book of Genesis chapter 7 about Noah? And all flesh died. Whenever the Bible says people, it replaces the word with flesh. Amazing what you're willing to go through when you're willing to content the flesh.
1: Wow. Come on,
0: preacher. It's amazing what you can go through with sleeping comfortably every night when you're willing to content the flesh. My friend, didn't you know you are that Roman soldier? You may not have physically beaten him, but you got to realize Jesus did not have to go through that if it weren't for your sins. See, Jesus Christ was whipped, beaten, nailed. You know that. I don't have to tell you that because of your sins. Your sins put him there through that bloody mess. It's because of you. Your sins caused him to go through such awful suffering. He died for past, present, and future. Knowing the future sins some of you will commit after this service is over, Jesus Christ said, I'm going to be beaten for that. How can one go through night after night, sleeping so comfortably, knowing that he was the one, he or she was the one who gushed the crown of thorns on Jesus' head? Why? Willing to content the flesh. All because of willing to content the flesh. Amazing how you can keep falling back into sin and beat up Jesus Christ all because of willing to content my craving flesh. Amazing that you would neglect your service, skip that spiritual duty for God, and let Jesus Christ be tortured in half, torn apart, just because willing to content the flesh that's so tense, that don't have time, it's too tired. It's amazing how many people would bail out on church, bail out on the Lord, and not have a compassion for souls burning in hell for eternity, that they wouldn't have the courage to pass out just one little track or attend one soul-winning event because of willing to content the flesh. It's amazing what strides people will go through because of willing to content the flesh. You know why you can live every day without your conscience bothering you, knowing about the Lord's Supper, Jesus' broken body, his blood that he shed, and you can still be comfortable sitting here and that don't bother you, that you are the one that did all this to him? See this? You know why we have this memory, this remembrance? Because of you. You are the reason why we have to have this

0: All because you all were willing to content the flesh. What I want to mention is Jesus Christ, as he went through that awful beating for our sins, all because you're willing to content the flesh. Did you notice how this all happened? Because he was silent. When Jesus Christ is silent, the dark parts come out, the true stuff come out of your flesh and your mind and heart. All in all, what you will realize is, all I wanted to do was to content my flesh. That's what it all comes down to when Jesus Christ is silent. Why? Because, number one, God is not putting you under pressure with intervening. He's not saying, you see this chastening rod? It's going to hammer you. You see that? You're not scared of that? No, it's because of that. It's silent. That's why we're willing to content the flesh. You know why? You're able to beat Jesus Christ with a cat of nine tails, nail him on a cross naked without your heart moved or bothered, because his cries are silent. His tears are silent. As he's so much in agony, writhing in pain, it's silent. That's why you can keep beating him up. You don't hear him crying. You don't hear him yelping. You don't hear him saying, "It hurts so much. Why are you doing this to me? Don't you know I just love you? And I just want to help you. Why can't you just yield to my spirit?" You don't hear that. As he's in agony and in pain, his silence makes you willing to content the flesh. My fourth point is the circumstances from silence. The circumstances from silence. In verses 25 through 32, you'll notice right here that after Christ was hurt and tortured and beaten, and he didn't say a word during his silent moment as he was undergoing torture and pain, there are three participants you can notice. Who are those three participants? Well, the first one is verse 26. Notice this participant said good things about Jesus Christ. This is the King of the Jews. But didn't do anything to change his life. You know, after Jesus Christ is bloodied up and beaten, you know what you do during the silence of Christ? Jesus Christ died for my sins. Amen. Praise the Lord. I'm a Christian. I'm a Bible believer. Yeah, that was good preaching. It helped me change my life. You say good things, but you don't really do anything about it. All you do is, like Pilate, say good things. This is the King of the Jews. Thank you for the good preaching. You're right, Pastor. You know, the Word of God is true. I got to get some things changed then. That's all you do. You just say good things. The second participant that I notice is verse 27. Verse 27. Thieves crucified on the right and the left hand of Jesus Christ. And they're fulfilling scripture right here. But they're not helping Jesus Christ out of their own free will here. Even though the scriptures are being fulfilled. They just see Jesus carrying a cross like them, being crucified next to them. No word spoken right here. Second group of participants you notice, they just don't care and do nothing. They just don't care and do nothing. You know, during the silence of Christ, after you've tortured and you've beaten him, you know, are you that participant who just don't care and do nothing? You know, I just come to church, what? I just come. I don't care. Oh, good, I've heard souls got saved, but, you know, don't. So what? They just go with the flow. They're not interested. That's why younger generations are not interested in Christianity, serving God, or church. Why? You're like those thieves. After Jesus Christ is whipped, torn apart, executed, beaten, nailed to a cross, just don't care. You do nothing about it. You just do what the world does. They don't care. Third group of participants is verse 29 through 32. 29 through 32. Notice right here that the third group of participants is people who try to find contradictions with what Jesus preached to them in his ministry, and then they mock him for it. When Jesus Christ suffers so much, is nailed to a cross because of your sins, in the midst of the silent, the third group of participants, I wonder if it's you, is the one who tries to find his words that would contradict with your situation at hand. You notice that's what these people did. At the situation at hand, Jesus couldn't save himself, he couldn't rescue himself, and those people mocked Jesus Christ and remembered the words he preached and tried to use them to contradict what was going on currently with the situation at hand. Are you that type of person? You know, God said he would provide my needs, but I don't see anything like that. And are you that person who's looking at the situation at hand and finding his words to contradict with it? You know, I heard that sin would have a price. I would reap what I sow, but I'm enjoying a good time. I don't, you know, that preacher's full of himself. You know, I mean, the Bible, I mean, God mentioned this. Come on, so what? Are you trying to look at the situation at hand and make it contradict what God said? That's what happens in the silence of our suffering, Christ, is people focus on situations that contradict God's words. Are you that person? But didn't you know that from these passages, from 26 through 32, there is a fourth participant? You might say, Pastor, you covered all the participants right here. I don't see anyone. You covered every single area. There's no one. Who's the fourth participant? Well, take a look. Look carefully. I wonder if you can guess who the fourth participant would be. He's actually not in this scenario, but being played out. The scriptures, verse 28. The scripture was fulfilled. You know, during the silence of Christ, there is always another participant, even though you don't think he's part of the situation, the scenario going on. And that is the Word of God. You know, the scriptures cannot be broken.
1: Right.
0: You know, no matter how bad things were during the silence of Christ, the scriptures never got broken. No matter how bad the torture Jesus Christ had undergone, the scripture was never broken.
1: Right.
0: My friend, I want to tell you this, even though in the midst of that silence, Jesus Christ is beaten, whipped, tortured, and you may be one of those participants who let him down, I want to tell you something. There is another participant at play, and that is the Word of God, and it can never be broken. My friend, I want to encourage you that no matter how bad things are going through in life, or how much you let God down, or how much of a failure you are, how much you've beaten up Jesus Christ, you can never break the scriptures, and it will always be true. The scripture says there is cleansing blood for forgiveness if you would just confess. No matter how bad you are, the scripture cannot be broken, and it's proven true. No matter how many times you fail God and made a mistake and you feel like you can't turn back the clock, remember this, the scriptures cannot be broken with Romans 8:28, and God can work it for good. You know, no matter how many times that you felt like that you're too weak, that you never have the strength, the situation is hopeless, what can be provided? Who can provide the situation? The scriptures cannot be broken, and the Bible says, my God shall supply all your needs according to his riches in glory by Christ Jesus. It don't matter about your feelings. It doesn't matter what you think. And it doesn't matter even if you can prove me wrong. You cannot break the scriptures, and God's promises will still undergo in your life.
1: Praise God.
2: Amen.
0: No matter how the circumstances come out, the scripture cannot be broken. What God says to his child, who may be a Laodicean, I love you. You can be bitter, you can be mad at God, you can be upset at him. Won't change his promise to you. I love you. The scriptures cannot be broken. My last point, the cry from silence. The cry from silence. Verses 33 through 39, you'll notice right here that Jesus Christ gave a cry from his silent sufferings. He cried out in verse 34, "My God, why hast thou forsaken me?" He cried out in verse 37, perhaps it was, "It is finished." But that's what converted the centurion at verse 39. That's what, in verse 36, softened the person's heart to give him a sponge full of vinegar to drink. Jesus Christ is the greatest preacher that you'll ever hear, correct? He could probably fill up the altar calls so easily. But you notice in his 3.5 years of ministry, he cannot change or reach the hearts of these people. But isn't it interesting that his silence of suffering was what finally reached the heart of these particular individuals, where they could say, truly, this man was the Son of God. Jesus didn't give a 3-point outline. Jesus Christ didn't pull up a last-minute illustration, tear-jerking illustration. He didn't pull up a George Whitfield sermon. It was just a silent suffering. That reached the heart. That reached the heart. The Bible says that actually we all share in that power. We all share the silent sufferings of Christ. The Bible says in 2 Corinthians 1:5, "For as the sufferings of Christ abound in us, so our consolation also aboundeth by Christ." You know, I don't mean this in a blasphemous way, but it's actually very true if you look at people's lives. Sometimes the Bible don't change and reach people's hearts. No matter how much you street preach or read to them. To them it's just foreign because they're dead in the spirit. Sometimes your preaching won't move a person or reach the person's heart. It'll just offend them. It'll turn them away. But it's your silent suffering that they notice. How you kept it all in. How the Lord blessed your life and used you. How you maintained your testimony. No matter how bad it was in life, you always maintained the joy of the Lord. That reached them. It was your testimony, wasn't it? Sometimes your suffering is the one that can reach the person. Think about, man, I always mess up and skip my Bible reading, prayer, church attendance, soul winning. I'm such a failure. But I see that brother, sister, so-and-so, who hasn't been to church as much either, right? I'm not the only one who skipped the church service here and there. There's that brother and sister so-and-so there. And look, look how they're contributing, helping out the church. Look how God blessed their life. See that person who's suffering, dialysis, cancer, dragging himself or herself to church and to witness to a soul. It would get that person to read his or her Bible after that. It would get that person to say, shh, that reached me. That reached me. I'm going to go out soul winning. You know, you saw that person who quoted all of Psalm 119, and this was a real case at the Roloff home. And Lester Roloff gave that person his own Bible. And that person who quoted all Psalm 119, he was a heroin addict. Wow. Those people who fall into the same usual temptations, right? The same sins. When they see the suffering of that person, what that person overcame, they're like, you know, I think it's time that I start memorizing the scripture. I think it's time to encourage myself. I can kick this. I can beat it. I failed over and over again, but you know, if God can use that person, God can use me too. You know, it is those hundreds of Christian men and women who might be taking care of a ministry, and they had very few numbered people. They've been betrayed, they went through splits, and they went through tears and hardship. And here you are discouraged with your own suffering, but when you talk to that discouraged Christian who went through something similar or worse than you, you go, you know, it's reaching my heart. You reached me. You reached me. Thank you. You know, this preaching may not have reached you. And that's okay. That's okay. Who is Gene Kim anyway, right? Just a blunt instrument. This preaching may not have reached you. But have you thought of that brother and sister in Christ who went through something similar like you, who is suffering something, and how that person is still in church, still dragging himself or herself to fellowship with the brethren to be with them, still trying to, look, I'm going to come to the altar the 1,000th time again and go back and fight my sin again. You ever saw that discouraged brother and sister in Christ whose testimony or whose story you know that is in a dark place, but they're not giving up and they're surviving? Doesn't that make you want to read the book this time? Make you want to, you know what? Maybe I can, these things I'm going through, they're little. They're little. This preaching may not reach your heart. I may never reach your heart, no matter how great I preach to you. But can you hear the cries of your suffering brother and sister in Christ? What they've contributed to, what they've done, does that reach your heart? Think of that brother and sister in Christ. Will you please think about that brother and sister in Christ and think about what they're going through, what they've undergone to help you, what they're gritting their teeth to minister to you. Too much we look at ourselves, and you have to look at the others here who are just suffering. Hey, you're not the only one being attacked by Satan. So is that brother and sister around you. You're not the only one having a bad day. So is that brother and sister next to you. You're not the only one with financial trouble, health trouble, house problems, family problems, mental problems, church problems, and other problems. There's a brother and sister in Christ. There are brothers and sisters in Christ with you. Do they reach your heart, or do they not speak to you? Do you silence their cries like you've done with Jesus Christ? Do their cries reach you? Is it reaching you now? Is their cry reaching you now? Let it reach you. Every head bowed and every eye shut. Is it reaching you? Forget what I preach. You don't have to forget what I preach. What about the cry? What about the cry of your brother and sister in Christ? What about their cry? What they're going through? What they suffered so that you can come to church today? What they prayed? What they gave an offering, what they've done for this meeting, what they've done to help you. Are they reaching you? Does their cry reach you? A pastor don't just preach this sermon because he has a luxury, because everything's good, because he undergone something bad too, something horrible as well. It doesn't have to be my preaching, but at least my intention, my suffering, did it reach you? Did it reach you? How much more did Jesus Christ suffer for all of us? Does his suffering reach you? We want to give you this time to confess your sins and rededicate your lives to the Lord. As we partake in the Lord's Supper together, it's important that your sins are confessed and covered under the blood, so that the bread and the juice that we partake can be taken in more seriously, more freely. Please confess it now. Take this time to confess some things on the altar. Perhaps some of you, you just need to be reached. You just need to be reached. This church didn't come out like this. People didn't come here just like this. It's a culmination of brothers and sisters, of their sweat, their tears, their suffering, what they went through in their homes, in their private lives, in the darkness of their bedroom that you and I don't know about, is what culminated to this church meeting today. That's our fruit. That's how we can support campaigns for Christ. That's how I can preach to you this message. That's how we got this building. That's why we were able to get a full house. It's because of people who went through the cries of suffering and it brought this fruit. Does that reach you? Does that reach you? They've done this to minister to you. They've done this to help you. You do not want to take that for granted. Like a spoiled American, we take everything for granted. And we don't know what the tears, the sweat, the pain that they have undergone to give us this day, this very moment, this altar call.
1: Yeah.
0: Let it reach you. Let their cry, let the cry of their suffering reach you. Let the cry of Jesus Christ reach your heart. Let His cry reach your heart. Let us truly observe the Lord's Supper today. Let us truly ponder on His suffering. Let His cry reach our hearts as we take that unleavened bread and it's broken. Let's think about the cry of His suffering. As we drink that grape juice and think about His blood, His precious blood He shed, let's think about the cries of suffering that He gave. Do you hear God from the silence now? Has His silence reached you? We crave so much of His word to speak to us. But sometimes His silence is the thing that can really reach you. Reach you. Let's close with a word of prayer. Father God, thank you so much. Thank you so much that the scriptures cannot be broken, no matter how long the silent night will be. Lord, your scriptures will prove true no matter what. I pray that we have heard your cry. We have heard other people's cry. And it made us get off of ourselves. It encouraged and healed our hearts. And it just applied some medicine to our pains, to our wounds. Help us to hear their cries, Lord. May it reach us. I pray it reached us. In Jesus' name we pray. Amen. All right, we're going to observe the Lord's Supper. And the passage will be found at 1 Corinthians chapter 11. 1 Corinthians chapter 11. I'll just go ahead and explain the passage here. But verses 23 through 31 is where we observe the Lord's Supper. The Bible says, "For I have received of the Lord that which also I delivered unto you, that the Lord Jesus, the same night in which he was betrayed, took bread. And when he had given thanks, he brake it and said, Take, eat. This is my body which is broken for you. This do in remembrance of me. After the same manner also he took the cup when he had supped, saying, This cup is the New Testament in my blood. This do ye as oft as ye drink it in remembrance of me. For as often as ye eat this bread and drink this cup, ye do show the Lord's death till he come. Wherefore, whosoever shall eat this bread and drink this cup of the Lord unworthily shall be guilty of the body and blood of the Lord. But let a man examine himself, and so let him eat of that bread and drink of that cup. For he that eateth and drinketh unworthily eateth and drinketh damnation to himself, not discerning the Lord's body. For this cause many are weak and sickly among you, and many sleep. For if we would judge ourselves, we should not be judged." In this passage that I have read is a classic text that explains everything you need about the Lord's Supper. I would like to ask Brother Sean and Brother Joseph to come forward to be our ushers. The meaning of the Lord's Supper is to simply observe his death, to remember his death. The bread pictures the body. The grape juice pictures his blood. It's important to understand we do not believe in the Catholic Eucharist in any way or form. This is not his physical flesh and blood. This is not his physical blood. This is, we must understand, just a picture. A picture. If you don't understand that, I guarantee you this, your child understands that. Your child understands what they're going to eat is going to go down in the toilet after that. So it is not something where you think it is literally the body and blood of Jesus. Everyone should know that by common sense. It is a picture, however. It also is practiced till he comes again. We do this until he comes for us one day and takes us up to heaven. And Jesus said, "This do oft as ye drink it until I come." Until he comes for us. The requirement for this Lord's Supper is that you have to be saved. And we also believe in this church that you have to be water baptized. So it is important that you are saved, that you got baptized in this church so that you can partake in this Lord's Supper. The verses for it, you can ask me later on if you have questions on that. But it's important that if you have not gotten saved first, then water baptized, please remember this. If you got genuine, real salvation first, all right, and then you got properly water baptized by immersion after that, you may partake in this. But if you did not, we ask that you forego this. You do not take this with us because we take the Lord's Supper seriously. It is actually very serious that people can die if they don't take this properly. People can get sick. Because that's what the Bible said from the passages that we read. So it's important that you confess your sins. So if there's any sins that you did not confess, which is why we had altar call earlier, if you confess your sins properly, then you can partake in the Lord's Supper rightly. We also make sure to give thanks as we observe the Lord's Supper. The Bible says Jesus gave thanks when he partook in it. So that's why we're going to have our usher give thanks to the Lord. So I would like to ask Brother Sean to open up the body of our Lord Jesus Christ through the unleavened bread. If you can give a prayer of thanks concerning that and make it brief, please.
2: Father, thank you so much, Lord, for giving us a greater miracle than the children of Israel had in the wilderness.
0: Amen.
2: They had that manna or that spoil. But you are the true bread.
0: That's good, brother. Amen.
2: The bread of life, who, if anyone who hungers comes to you and takes of that bread, he shall not hunger again. And I thank you so much, Lord. I was starving.
0: Yes.
2: I was confused. I was on my way to hell. I didn't know what was going to happen to me. And it wasn't until that day that I finally tasted of that true bread from heaven. And I saw how good you are, Lord. And I've been fed ever since, Lord God. Thank you so much for giving us the truth, for
0: Amen.
2: Bringing your body so that
0: Amen.
2: We could have life,
0: Amen.
2: And giving us a way to where we could go to heaven. And please, Lord God, just have us to remember not just this bread that you did for us, but remember to give it to other people.
0: Yes.
2: Lord, to tell them about this bread, Lord, until you come. In Jesus' name I pray. Amen.
0: Amen.

And straightway in the morning, the chief priests held a consultation with the elders and scribes and the whole council, and bound Jesus and carried him away and delivered him to Pilate. Pilate asked him, "Art thou the king of the Jews?" And he answering said unto him, "Thou sayest it." And the chief priests accused him of many things, but he answered, "Nothing." And Pilate asked him again, saying, "Answerest thou nothing? Behold, how many things they witness against thee." But Jesus yet answered nothing. So that Pilate marveled. Now at that feast he released unto them one prisoner, whomsoever they desired. And there was one named Barabbas, which lay bound with them that had made insurrection with him, who had committed murder in the insurrection. And so Pilate, willing to content the people, released Barabbas unto them and delivered Jesus when he had scourged him to be crucified. And the soldiers led him away into the hall called Praetorium, and they called together the whole band. The Bible says in 1 Corinthians chapter 11 and verse 24, "And when he had given thanks, he brake it and said, Take, eat, this is my body which is broken for you. This do in remembrance of me." You may now all eat the unleavened bread, which pictures the body of our Lord.

0: I would like to ask Brother Joseph to give a very brief prayer on the grape juice that pictures the blood of our Lord Jesus Christ.
1: O most gracious, merciful, loving Heavenly Father, we thank you for this wonderful worship service, Lord. We thank you that we can partake of communion as often as we can, Lord God, in remembrance of what you have done. We thank you for your blood that was shed for the forgiveness of our sins. We thank you that we can be partakers of the divine nature as life is in the blood.
2: Yeah.
1: We thank you that we can be in your presence complete and clean.
0: Yes.
1: And right because of the finished work of the Lord Jesus.
0: Amen.
1: Because we are covered by his blood.
2: Yeah.
1: It is Jesus who you see in us.
0: Yes.
1: We came for it all, and we just need to believe you and have faith and trust in the blood of Jesus that can save us and bring us to where you are and be with you throughout eternity. So may we experience, Lord, this time,
0: yes,
1: as you have commanded us, and we thank you for this juice that represents your blood.
0: Yes.
1: We honor you for what you have done.
2: Yeah.
1: And we love you for everything.
2: Yeah.
1: We thank you in Jesus' name.
2: Amen.
0: Amen.

And they clothed him with purple and plaited a crown of thorns and put it about his head and began to salute him, "Hail, King of the Jews." And they smote him on the head with a reed and did spit upon him and, bowing their knees, worshipped him. And when they had mocked him, they took off the purple from him and put his clothes on him and led him out to crucify him. Let Christ, the King of Israel, descend now from the cross, that we may see and believe. And they that were crucified with him reviled him. And it was the third hour, and they crucified him. And the superscription of his accusation was written over the King of the Jews. And with him they crucified two thieves, the one on his right hand and the other on his left. And the scripture was fulfilled which saith, "And he was numbered with the transgressors." And they that passed by railed on him, wagging their heads and saying, "Ah, thou that destroyest the temple and buildest it in 3 days, save thyself and come down from the cross." Likewise also the chief priests, mocking, said among themselves with the scribes, "He saved others, himself he cannot save." And at the ninth hour, Jesus cried with a loud voice, saying, "Eloi, Eloi, lama sabachthani," which is being interpreted, my God, why hast thou forsaken me?" And some of them that stood by when they heard it said, "Behold, he calleth Elias." And Jesus cried with a loud voice and gave up the ghost. And the veil of the temple was rent in twain from the top to the bottom. And when the centurion which stood over against him saw that he so cried out and gave up the ghost, he said, "Truly, this man was the Son of God." The Bible says in the book of Matthew, chapter 26 and verse 27 through 29, "And he took the cup and gave thanks, and he gave it to them, saying, Drink ye all of it, for this is my blood of the New Testament, which is shed for many for the remission of sins. But I will say unto you, I will not drink henceforth of this fruit of the vine until that day when I drink it new with you in my Father's kingdom." You may now all drink the new wine that pictures the blood of our Savior. I would like to ask the ushers to collect the cups. The rest of you, if you'll take out your blue hymnal, please, to 289. 289. Page 289. This is the first time this church will sing this song. Some of you know this song. It's a famous hymn. Others may not. So we will sing it to the best of our ability. Page 289 in your blue hymnal, "O Sacred Head Now Wounded." The Bible says in Matthew chapter 26, verse 30, after they did this, they sung a hymn and went to the Mount of Olives. I would like to also conclude the same with the Lord's Supper by singing a hymn. Let us all turn to page 289 in the blue hymnal. Follow along as best as you can. Here we go.

0: All right, folks, we got a song here. It's going to be about the prodigal son.
1: I want you
0: son.
1: To look at Mark chapter 10. The passage will be referring to several different stories. And the Holy Spirit led upon my heart to cover all of these stories together because they have a common theme here. A common theme. The first story we're going to be covering is basically the rich young ruler, where he wanted to follow Jesus, but he was not able to be worthy enough to meet up the call. Then we'll cover the area where Peter makes a declaration that he did forsake all to follow him and to take up the call of Christ. Then the next story is where they do follow Jesus, but they near a city in Jerusalem and they are in fear. And Jesus gives them a warning that would actually discourage, but also encourage to follow him and their discipleship call. Then in 35 through 45, we see the final story where these are disciples who are currently following the Lord, but they come through certain issues that prevent them from fulfilling or following properly the call of God. Because all of these share the same theme and subject, I will be preaching on all of these passages. I will only read, though, from one passage. We will start off with Mark 10, and verse 17. And when he was gone forth into the way, there came one running and kneeled to him and asked him, "Good master, what shall I do that I may inherit eternal life?" And Jesus said unto him, "Why callest thou me good? There is none good but one, that is God. Thou knowest the commandments: do not commit adultery, do not kill, do not steal, do not bear false witness, defraud not, honor thy father and mother." And he answered and said unto him, "Master, all these have I observed from my youth." Then Jesus, beholding him, loved him and said unto to him, "One thing thou lackest. Go thy way, sell whatsoever thou hast, and give to the poor, and thou shalt have treasure in heaven. And come, take up the cross, and follow me." And he was sad at that saying, and went away grieved, for he had great possessions. And Jesus looked round about, and saith unto his disciples, "How hardly shall they that have riches enter into the kingdom of God?" And the disciples were astonished at his words. But Jesus answereth again, and saith unto them, "Children, how hard is it for them that trust in riches to enter into the kingdom of God? It is easier for a camel to go through the eye of a needle than for a rich man to enter into the kingdom of God." And they were astonished out of measure, saying among themselves, "Who then can be saved?" And Jesus, looking upon them, saith, "With men it is impossible, but not with God. For with God all things are possible." I empathize with this rich young ruler, because a rich young ruler can pretty much picture a Laodicean Christian. If you recall Revelation 3, the Laodicean Christian said, "I am rich, increased of goods, and have need of nothing." Is that not us today? So understanding that we are of that Laodicean mindset, we got to realize we would be very similar in the same mindset as this rich young ruler. Comfortable and full of goods in this Laodicean age. No matter how much you want to follow Jesus, or how much you're trying to follow Jesus Christ, you have to realize, am I still stuck in this Laodicean mentality? Because the rich young ruler is like a Laodicean Christian, rich, increased with good, but he thought he can follow Jesus Christ. He is sincere like every single one of you. He has a heart to follow Jesus Christ like every single one of you. As a matter of fact, he kept all the commandments and done all the precepts like a good Christian or a good follower of Christ would do. And in spite of that, Jesus Christ was acting dismissive toward him in the beginning verses, if you read it. He critiqued him, "Why callest thou me good?" He said, "Just do this, this, this, this, this." Knowing that he already did them, but he said that anyway. being dismissive of him. But the rich young ruler said, I did all that. Okay, I can take the critique. I still want to follow you. And isn't it amazing that Jesus Christ, seeing that he wants to follow him, he has the full intention and desire, he knows deep down inside that rich young ruler's heart, where he doesn't know it, he's stuck in that Laodicean comfort. And because of that Laodicean comfort, Jesus Christ says, okay, here's the real stuff. You ready for this? Let's see if you'll follow me. Forsake all those Laodicean riches you're comfortable with. Give that up and follow me. And the rich young ruler could not do that. I wonder how many of us today are that rich young ruler. You come to church, you're a Bible believer, you believe in all the right doctrines, you dressed well in church, and you're trying to follow Jesus. I believe that every one of you, if not every one of you, nearly every single one of you, want to follow Jesus Christ, and you have the full intention of doing so, or at least you're trying to. You have a sincere heart. Down in your heart of hearts, you want to. Yes. But like that rich young ruler, unknowingly, you don't realize you're trapped in a Laodicean world that's preventing you from fully following Jesus Christ. We do not understand, listen up now, we do not understand the cost of discipleship. We do not understand the hardness that will come from following Jesus Christ. We don't understand that. Pastor Sluder preached very well in the last week in revival meeting, is that basically when we follow Jesus Christ, it's going to be hard. You can't just do the basics. You can't just do the basics. We got to realize the cost and the hardness of discipleship. If we were to understand this, then we would be forever happy, forever blessed, and it will make a permanent change in your life. Amen. But refusing to understand this reality and running away from the hardness of the call will make you forever struggle up and down. Will make you forever never see the joy of the Lord that you wanted to see, or the blessing. I pray that this preaching will forever change your life. We have to understand, especially in this wicked area we live in, how much the hardness that we will endure if we have not seen that the past 2 years already. There is a cost in serving God. If we were to recognize this, nothing will discourage you from attending this church faithfully, consistently, getting involved in the Lord. It will forever change your life. I pray that this sermon will reach your heart of hearts. Will you pray with me? For this is a hard message. Father God, this is a hard message, and it needs an excellent delivery. You picked the worst person, but Heavenly Father, you are not wrong in your pick. So Father, I will yield completely to thy hands, and will you anoint me and fill within me your spirit and cleanse my weaknesses, my sins, and everything wrong inside of me with your blood, so that this can come out the way you want it to be preached. Lord, reach the hearts of these disciples who want to follow you, and may they be broken free from that Laodicean comfort and that prison, and truly be followers of thee. In Jesus' name I pray. Amen. Amen. We'll come to our first point right here, is in verse 17 through 18. Notice that the rich young ruler, he comes to Jesus Christ and says, good master, what shall I do that I may inherit eternal life? And Jesus Christ, when he responds to him, he could have told him how to inherit eternal life. Now, if you don't know about this, during the Old Testament times, they had to work for their salvation. Discipleship will many times mingle with Old Testament salvation here. So when I'm preaching about discipleship here, I don't want you to think the Old Testament salvation. We're in the New Testament. Yes. New Testament salvation is not a single work involved. Yes. It's only faith in the Lord Jesus Christ. So our New Testament salvation is separated from discipleship. Okay? No matter how you fail right here, you're still saved. Once saved, always saved.
2: Amen. Amen.
1: But remember this, we have discipleship. If we have discipleship along, then discipleship is going to require a lot of work. And it's going to require work and effort and hard times on our part. Now, as I read the Old Testament passage here, this is still Old Testament, believe it or not, because Jesus did not die on the cross yet. When he dies, then it's considered New Testament after that. So he did not die yet, so we're still in the Old Testament time period. Looking at this passage, the Old Testament focus is discipleship and salvation together, okay? So whenever we see that, I don't want you to think your salvation is mingled with that, okay? I want you only focus this one, discipleship, okay? Now, returning to the text is that the rich young ruler, he wants to follow Jesus Christ. That's part of his salvation too. Jesus Christ, and he could have given them the answer to inherit eternal life, to follow me, then all you have to do is this. He could have told them, forsake your riches, and then follow me. But Jesus did not do that. He did not jump to verse 21 and told him what to do. He could have gotten clear to the point. Yeah. Cut through all the shenanigans and then just went to the point. But what Jesus says is not a shenanigan. He has a purpose and a point behind everything. So Jesus Christ was basically vetting him out. Okay? Jesus Christ had to vet him out first before getting to the clear cut point of the matter. He first, what did he do? He critiqued him. He says, why callest thou me good? There is none good but one, that is God. Amen. Now, Jesus Christ is not saying that I am not God. But what he's trying to point out right here is that rich young ruler, he didn't call him good Lord, right? Or the great God. He called him good master. So in his mind, he's seeing Jesus Christ as man, as human. And Jesus Christ is simply trying to point out to him that, hey, you know, God is the only one that's good. No man is good on this earth. So he's trying to point out the deity of God himself, and that the mankind is all fallible. Amen. And weak. So Jesus Christ was trying to point him out, hey, so not mankind is good, remember God, okay? But why would Jesus Christ do that? Why would Jesus Christ critique his question? The rich young ruler did the right thing, remember that. He did not mess up when he went to verse 17, okay? He did not mess up. He did the right thing. He wanted to follow Jesus Christ, and all he's asking is, what can I do? It's like many of us rich, young, Laodicean Christians. Okay. Comfortable, need of nothing. And because we're so used to that comfort, we don't know what we really need. Like this rich young ruler, he didn't know what he really needed. What he really needed was that Laodicean prison was keeping him back, and he needed to forsake that. Jesus Christ could have cut down to that point, but he didn't. He first critiqued his request, his question. I want to follow you. The rich young ruler said, good master, what shall I do to inherit eternal life? And in that question, where he's asking, what can I do to have the inheritance? To have good discipleship, Jesus Christ found in that same statement, there's something wrong right there. There's something wrong right there in that question you asked, and that needs to be corrected. A lot of us are like that rich young ruler. We don't realize that even though we have a good intention inside the heart, Lord, what can I do so that I can have the inheritance in your kingdom as a good disciple? We don't realize that when we ask that question, there's something in that question that we ask that God finds a critique, and he says, no, we need to correct that part first. Do you realize that? You might go, what's that, Pastor? I mean, out of the deepest of heart, I just want to serve God. All right, but then think about this. When you ask that question, Jesus Christ is asking you a question in return. Why? Why? You notice that right there? Why callest thou me good? Right. If you know Jesus' tendency, he doesn't answer your question clear and easy like your pastor does. Why? Because Laodicean Christians and people on the online want something simple and to the point. Right. We don't like to put in effort to think. Yeah. Jesus wants you to think. If you know your Lord's tendency. If you look at Mark chapter 8, for example, Mark chapter 8, Jesus Christ, he always talks as if it's in abstract wording that you don't get it. In Mark chapter 8, verse 15, Jesus said, and he charged them, saying, "Take heed, beware of the leaven of the Pharisees and of the leaven of Herod." So then they reasoned among themselves, saying, "It is because we have no bread." And when Jesus knew it, he saith unto them, "That's not what I meant. What I meant is wrong doctrine of the Pharisees." No, he's asking them, "Why do you ask that you don't have bread?" He doesn't answer. He always says, "Why did you say that?" You know what Jesus wants? When you say, "I want to follow you, Jesus," Jesus Christ says, "Why do you say that?" Yes, in your heart of hearts, you have the intention. You love God, you want to serve Jesus Christ, but a lot of people don't think about why first before they say, "I want to follow you, Jesus."
2: Keep preaching.
1: They don't ask why. Do you ask yourself why?
2: Why?
1: All of a sudden, you're coming to church faithfully. Why?
2: Why?
1: Is it because a revival meeting happened? And a new speaker besides your pastor preached something there? That's what made you serve God? Well, you better pray to God then that luck will strike, that a new preacher will give that kind of sermon every single time to keep you right with God then. So why do you want to serve God all of a sudden, faithfully come to church? Why? Because of that sermon? You better pray to God that he keeps preaching that sermon then. Because the next sermon that your pastor might preach might be a dull one. You ever thought about, why do I want to go out soul winning and win some souls to Christ?
2: Why?
1: Why? Is it because that you saw other brethren doing it? And it motivated you so much and you're like, "Man, brother so-and-so was able to do that. Sister so-and-so was able to do that. I can do it too." And it encouraged you. Nothing wrong about that, but you have to ask yourself why you do that. Because there's going to come soul winning days. No one wants to win a soul.
2: For God.
1: And you're going to have to do it. You ever ask yourself, why do I stay away from this sin? Is it because that you want to be holy and serve God? Is there a deeper reason behind that? Why do you want to stay away from that sin? Is it because you tasted the price of sin and knew how much it hurts you? That's why you're like, "I learned my lesson, I'm not going back." Well, you better pray to God then that with future sins that you commit, the price will be shown every single time so you don't commit those sins then. See, the problem is we don't ask ourselves, why do we sing hymns? Why do we come to church? Why am I want to help out the pastor and the ministry? Why do I even ask, is there anything that I can do to help? Why? Is it because of people here motivate you? Is it because out of pity? Is it because you have nothing else to do so you find more meaning right over here? Is it because some kind of, what is it? Why? And then you better pray to God that those reasons of yours will stand for life, because they don't all the time.
2: Yes.
1: You know why people don't follow Jesus Christ? They've done it. They started out with the wrong reason.
2: Yes.
1: They started out with the wrong beginnings. And you always have to ask yourself, why am I here in this church? Why am I getting involved? Why am I serving God? Before you say, "I want to follow you, Jesus." Why? Why? Next thing we're going to look at is in Mark chapter 10. Notice in verse 19 through 20, Jesus Christ, instead of coming to the point, "Hey, just forsake your riches and follow me." No, he's saying, "Hey, you already know what to do. You got to keep the commandments. Don't kill. Don't steal. Don't commit adultery. You got to do this and this and this." And the rich young ruler, he knew all of that. And he said, "Look, I've already done that from my youth. The rich young ruler knows that those commandments are not enough. That those are merely basics. And that there's something more that he has to do. So what is missing from his life, from his discipleship?" And then Jesus Christ, knowing that, that's why he was dismissive of him. That's why in that text he was being dismissive of him. Instead of just saying, "Hey, forsake your riches," he just says, "Well, just do those basics, okay? And the rich young ruler could have said, "Okay, I've already done that. I'm going to go back home. But no, the rich young ruler said, no, I did. I've done all that, Jesus. What lack I yet? And then the next verse shows that Jesus had a positive response, not a negative. Jesus looked at him and loved him, the next verse says, right? Amen. Why? Because he can see right here that the rich young ruler's heart is not content with the basics, but that there's something more he knows that he should be doing for the Lord.
2: Amen.
1: So then think about this. I wonder how much we fare better than this rich young ruler. As rich young Laodicean Christians, we know the commandments of God. You know, you got to dress right. You know, you can't listen to this kind of music. You got to stay away from that sin and then, you know, get to church and then help out and then read the Bible, pray. And you know all those stuff. But the problem is that we think that our discipleship is over with and done because we know the basics and what to do as a Christian. You know what the problem is? That's not enough to be a disciple. That's not enough to be a disciple. Discipleship is not a calling of all these basics that I do. Because then think about the millions of Christians who are probably doing basics better than you and I. Wow. Even those who are of wrong doctrine. Those who are of wrong doctrine who are probably doing basics better than you and I. We have to understand that the call of discipleship is not just the basics and we're done. I want you to look at 1 John 5. The Apostle John worded this well. Look at 1 John 5. Keep your hand at Mark 10. We're going to go back there. I want you to go to 1 John 5. The problem with Christianity today is that we think that we're disciples of Jesus. We think we're Bible-believing Christians, that we're doing well for God because I have kept His commandment and done them well. But discipleship is deeper than that. It's not just, hey, here are my commandments and do them. I've done it all, Lord. Look at 1 John chapter 5 and verse 3. For this is the love of God, that we keep His commandments, and His commandments are what? They're not grievous. Jesus Christ, when He wants a disciple, He wants to see something where you will still follow Him in spite of something that grieves you very deeply. That's the cost of discipleship. Didn't Jesus Christ say, follow me? And we're supposed to be disciple followers of Jesus? Jesus Christ kept all the commandments. Was He not done and finished then? He lived holy. He lived without sin. But Jesus Christ knew He was not done. He had to do an act that would be very grievous to Him. And that's why He said, I'm not done yet. Living 33 and a half years without sin, following God's commandments is not enough. I need to die on the cross and take all the sins of mankind upon myself. I need to do a grievous act to show the ultimate action of the cost and sacrifice of following the Lord. That's why Jesus Christ, did you notice right here, Jesus Christ back at Mark chapter 10? When Jesus Christ at verse 21 told the rich young ruler, okay, not the commandments, sell everything that you have. Verse 22 says, and he went away what? He went away grieved. See, because Jesus knew that His commandments are not grievous to this rich young ruler. And He said, no, I need to do something that will grieve Him and see if He will follow me. He says, sell your riches. He couldn't do that. That's why he could not become a disciple of

0: Jesus and do well. You know why? Nothing grievous happened to you. And as long as the flow goes like this, where nothing bad happens when I drive to church, nothing bad happens when I read the Bible and pray, nothing will interfere with my schedule and plans when I help out the ministry, then I can keep following Jesus Christ. Because everything is smooth and nothing interferes, nothing grievous happened to me. Okay, then the devil, all he has to send is a grievous thing, and it'll get you out of following Jesus Christ. You know what it takes to follow Jesus Christ? Not what you're doing now. Keeping the commandments, you should, but they're just the basic. The ultimate thing is, in spite of something grievous, and you know what it is that grieves you. See, if I tell you all the specifics, read your Bible, pray, do soul winning, stay away from sin, stuff like that. I mean, I'm not saying it won't convict you, but it won't convict you as much. But when I point out the thing that you know that really grieves you and tells you if that thing did happen to you, will you still follow Jesus Christ and trust him and walk by faith? Will you? See, we don't understand the cost of discipleship. It happens when something grieves us. Grieves us. That's the real cost of discipleship, not the basics. If you think that what you're doing right now, coming to church, dressing your best, helping out with the tech, volunteering sheep for the kitchen, helping out taking care of the kids, and then being here prompt on time, and then attending all the programs and fellowshipping with the people, my friend, you still don't understand what it means to follow Jesus Christ. You don't. You only understand when something really grievous happened to you. And then you grit your teeth and walk by faith and then pray to the Lord and surrender and kept serving God. And you saw how he helped you overcome. And you clung on to him. You would not let go. And you kept serving him.
1: Amen.
0: Some of you went through that before. You've tasted a little bit of what the cost of discipleship is. That's discipleship. You think that as long as I keep doing this, then I can keep serving God. As long as you can keep doing this, what if, as long as nothing grievous happens to you, that's what you mean, right? Goes by your flow, your schedule, your mood, your feelings. Everything is set in the environment just right, and the believers are treating you just right. The pastor always does everything and guides you just right. As long as all those settings are in place, because the world, the flesh, and the devil will not give me a bad day, I can keep serving God. Really? You don't know the cost of discipleship. I want you to look at verse 21 through 22. People, Bible believers, do not understand this. Jesus told them to sell whatever he had. Those riches, right? And the rich young ruler at verse 22 could not give up his riches. He was sad. You know, he perfectly pictures us Laodicean. I hesitate to say Christian. I want to say Laodicean Bible believer. Laodicean Bible believer. Because you Bible believers love Jesus Christ. You want to serve him. And nothing gets you more sad than when that guilty feeling comes that you let God down. Not smoking, not drinking, not sinning, not doing this kind of stuff. It's letting God down. Because you're a Bible believer. You want to please the Lord. You want to serve him. You want to do what's right. I understand that. And what gets to you, what makes you very sad is not something bad that happens. But what gets you really sad is, you know, you did not meet up the demands of discipleship. That's what eats you up. You did not meet up the demands of discipleship, and that eats you up, that haunts you. And it's kind of like Judas Iscariot trying to make it up with penance, with works, throwing away his silver. But he still died and went to hell. It's sad, isn't it? The Bible, the Holy Spirit recognizes that. God's not being mean. God understands. God says in verse 21, he loved him. He wasn't trying to intimidate him or offend him. He loved him. Verse 22, the Holy Spirit specifically records he was sad.

0: The Holy Spirit never said he was backslidden. He was not right with God. It just said he was sad. And that's you. Laodicean Bible believer who wants to follow Jesus Christ, but because you cannot meet the demand of discipleship, you say, you go sad, and God knows. And he loves you. He pities you. It's sad. Very, very sad. You can tell from Jesus' language at verse 23 and 24, the exclamation point, right, of his response. That shows that he was sad too. He had feelings too. We don't understand this. When you come to this church, listen up now, all right? I don't want to scare people away, and I don't believe in scaring people away. But I believe this is important for you to hear. You don't realize, as soon as you set foot in this church, what kind of world of hurt that you're going to go through. Amen. What you've signed up for. What kind of attacks that the devil has targeted you with. That your life is in jeopardy, your family is in jeopardy, and all that you own is in jeopardy. You don't realize what you signed up for. Why? Because the Bible says right here, grief. Grief. Why? Because he had great possessions. Great possessions. Did you recall Hebrews chapter 12? No chastening of the Lord seemeth to be joyous. I get it. You know, there's no better life than to be a Bible believer. I want to trade that for a world. God's blessed me so much beyond what I even dreamed of. I'm living more happy than I am today than I was many years ago. But we don't realize that, yes, it's true, there's joy in the Christian walk. It's better to serve God than in sin. But the verse says in Hebrews 12, now no chastening of the Lord at the present seemeth to be joyous, but grievous. Grievous. You don't realize that when you signed up to be a Bible-believing Christian at the present, you're feeling grief, guilt, depression, heaviness, struggle. Easier said than done. Be a Bible believer. It's better to serve God than the world. Easier said than done. It's hard. It's grievous. And you get your family turning against you. Even fellow Bible believers who should know better judging you. When you're trying to sincerely serve God. When things that never happened before, problems never happened until you came to this church. And you're like, why did that happen? Grievous things. Grief happens when you come to this church. And people don't realize that. That's why when they come to church, they're like, oh, church is not as exciting as I thought. Oh, I found it better than the world. This is not what I signed up for. Why is church like this? Why did I face, you know, dissension in the church? And then there's no real love in this church. Do you realize what you signed up for? Not the Garden of Eden. Line up. Everyone would line up then. This ain't the Garden of Eden. This is war. This is a suffering world. This is taking up your cross and following him. This is crucifixion, execution date. Get those spikes, baby, and nail it through your wrist. Amen. That's what you signed up for. No wonder Christianity is one of the most unpopular things to sign up and live for. You don't realize how much grievous it is. Why? Because great possessions. You know what? That means something possesses you. It's a great thing. Look, that's why as Bible-believing Christians, we should not get hard on people who don't come back to this church, who are struggling. Amen? Yeah, you better say amen because that's you, okay?
1: Amen.
0: That's you too, Pastor. Yeah. Amen, amen.
1: Amen.
0: That's why I try not to. You have to understand something great in their life really got them away from serving God. Something deep. That's why they find it hard to serve God. Why? Because they didn't expect that. They didn't sign up for that. Probably some of you didn't expect that now. Until now. Something great gets you out of the race. Something great stops you from Bible reading. Something great prevents you from coming to church. Nothing here. Everybody's burdens and problems and trials are all different. But to that specific individual, it's so great, it was enough for them to quit following Jesus Christ.
1: Amen. Help us for
0: it. You don't realize the cost of discipleship. It's a great thing. That will hurt you, prevent you from following Jesus. Did you expect that? That's why you're out. That's why you're not really following God. Because it was so deep and great. Do I belittle it? No. Am I hard on you? No. Because it's so great. But that's why you need to know. If I never tell you it's great, then when that great thing happens, you're never ready. Look at verse 23 through 24. 23 through 24. Jesus Christ, he responds to his disciples. How hard is it that those who have riches can go into the kingdom of God? And the disciples, when they hear that, they're like, well, that's pretty mean. Then you're saying that no rich person is going to go to heaven, Jesus? And Jesus, he answers again. He clarifies himself at verse 24. Children, how hard is it for them that trust in riches to enter into the kingdom of God? So Jesus Christ clarifies, I'm not saying that those who have riches can't go to heaven, you know, that's hard for them. No. I'm saying that those who trust in their riches, it's hard for them to go to heaven. Now, the thing is that these are disciples who follow Jesus Christ, yes? But they don't realize that these disciples who follow Jesus Christ, listen, they are not grown Christians. They're still probably the babe level of spiritual growth.
1: Right. Right.
0: Wait, these are the disciples who preached, who cast out devils, and then who healed and followed Jesus, did not have a roof over their heads. You're telling me they're still babes? Yeah. You might say, why? Because Jesus Christ right here, he called them children. Do you think Jesus, at verse 24, he's like, yeah, here, let me explain myself. Let me make it easier for you to understand. No, Jesus Christ was not happy. He said, when he said children, that's not a compliment, okay? That's like, children, how hard is it for them that trust in riches? Why? Because he's saying, look, how long have I been with you that I have to put up with you and you still don't know what I'm saying? Do you recall Jesus saying that to his disciples before? He did, right? I think. He did that before, right?
1: Yeah.
0: I think more than once, right?
1: Yeah.
0: He called them faithless generation. He said, how long shall I put up with you? And Jesus Christ is saying, hey, you should know this. But if we were in the disciples' shoes, you and I would go, no. God, I need you to clarify it to me. That's your problem. You're a Laodicean comfortable mindset that you need to Google something where it's so clear and you get an answer directly in 0.5 seconds rather than studying yourself, rather than growing in knowledge of the scriptures, rather than being a spiritual grown adult.
1: Wow.
0: And pastor has to have an answer 0.5 second every single time. And I'll be okay as long as pastor is here.
1: Okay. Wow.
0: You know what 1 Corinthians 14 says? Turn over there. 1 Corinthians 14. 1 Corinthians chapter 14. I'll see 10 of you next Sunday. The rest of you probably won't return. God be with you till we meet again, as the song goes. You didn't know what you signed up for. 1 Corinthians chapter 14. Now, notice what the Bible speaks right here in 1 Corinthians chapter 14, and excuse me, I think it's 2 Corinthians, pardon me, 2 Corinthians chapter 14, oh no, there's no 14, it's 13, so I'm wrong about everything, okay, so it looks like I may have lost the passage, but it should be here, but the Bible says in, I believe, 1 Corinthians chapter 14, the Bible quotes that you be not children in verse 20. Here we go. Verse 20. Brethren, be not children in what?
1: Understanding.
0: Understanding. Howbeit in malice be children, but in understanding be what?
1: Men.
0: You know what Jesus expected? Which kind of sounds a little hard. Jesus expected the disciples to understand what he's saying. Why? Because don't be a child in understanding. Be a man in understanding. Why is that important? Basically, the difference with a child and adult is maturity versus immaturity. As you go through discipleship, I wonder how many of us still have those immature tendencies that are stuck in our mind that prevent us from following and understanding God's ways of guiding and leading us along. You know why you quit the Christian race? I don't mean to be mean. It's because you're a spiritual baby. You have an immature mindset. You might say, man, that's hard. Well, Jesus said so. You know why? He expects you to be grown adult in understanding. And if you know yourself, can you honestly say you're a spiritually grown, mature Christian? If not, as you remain immature, then those immature tendencies will rule your life as you follow Jesus Christ, and you'll never understand the way he tells you to do things. And that's why when you go through hard times, you always go, why God? And when the Christian life is too complex and you don't have an answer for it, you get depressed and discouraged. And that's the reason why when you're serving God, you're forever dependent upon some spiritual pillar here, some people, rather than yourself and God. Why? You still got those immature tendencies stuck in you. You can't be a grown adult where you can come here to church early, dressed right, say amen, cast away that negative attitude, trust God, and take in criticism, dissension, imperfections in the church. Be mature enough to hear the preaching and say amen, come down on the altar, repent properly, go back home, and make sure that your house and your family and your life is all fixed and set in order as soon as church is over. You can't be a grown adult to do that. You are forever immature. That every time I need to hear something better, something more convicting, and then I'll change my life.
1: Help us, Lord.
0: You'll never understand the way God will do things. That's why you think the world's more convincing. Your fleshly ways are the answer. You know why? Immature in understanding. A mature Christian will see the whole perspective and say, look, this is what is expected. The flesh is strong. The flesh is so weak. And that God, I've seen him do miracle after miracle. I got to trust in him. I believe he's given me the grace to endure it, even if my flesh tells me that I don't have the strength to do it. I believe, have faith in God. I know too much of that book, and I've experienced so much with God and me. How can I go back? And you move on. That's a mature adult. But without those things, what does the immature mind do? It's too hard. Somebody help me. I can't do it anymore. Oh, God, why aren't you there for me? There's got to be a better answer. Oh, I feel so bad that I can't serve God, so I might as well not serve God anymore. A mature person would take in whatever command, no matter how hard it is from God, whatever rebuke it is, repent sincerely, and even if he falls, then he'll get himself back up, drag himself, and keep on fighting on for God.
1: Amen.
0: Rather than waiting for someone to pray for him or her. Rather than waiting for someone to follow up and encourage him or her. Rather than waiting for pastor to someday hit the right message that might hit him or her. Children in understanding. Verse 25. Through 27, 25 through 27. Notice right here that a camel, Jesus uses a camel. I don't know why he keeps using a camel, okay? But he uses that a camel can go through an eye of a needle, then a rich man enter into heaven. And then the disciples are like, well, then who can get saved? And then Jesus says, well, with men it's impossible, but with me, with God, all things are possible. That bothered me. I'm like, why would Jesus use that sarcasm? Basically, the eye of a needle is literally what it says, which scholars can all agree with. There's no way a camel can go through an eye of a needle. It's called sarcasm, okay? Jesus Christ was showing the impossibility of the situation. All right? He's showing the impossibility of a situation that a camel can't squeeze through that eye of a needle, and it's perhaps that needle you're using for sewing. It's easier for a camel to go through that than for a rich man to go through, to enter the kingdom of God. There's another time Jesus Christ used the camel again for sarcasm, and that was Matthew 23. You know what Jesus said at Matthew 23 to the Pharisees? You that strain at a gnat and swallow a camel. Do you think Jesus meant that? Oh, it's impossible. No one can swallow a camel. Or do you think it's called sarcasm? Sarcasm. When Jesus uses sarcasm, he always uses a camel. I'm like, why not a tiger? You know? Why not a lion? Why not a gorilla, you know? Or a dinosaur? That's a big creature. Why does it have to be a camel? There's one unique thing about a camel compared to other animals. Let's say that camel can squeeze, suppose a camel can squeeze through something so small. There is one thing that will always interfere: the bump on his back. That's why when you swallow a camel, you might think you can, but get ready for those bumps. You might squeeze that camel through that eye of a needle, maybe, supposedly, out of pretense, hypothetically, but that, don't forget that bump. You know what the problem is with us Christians? We try to enter into the kingdom of God, not in a salvation sense, but in discipleship, in service. We try to serve God thinking that all these riches that I have, this Laodicean prison that I have, I can keep following Jesus Christ and serve him with all this. No, you don't. A camel with bumps on it will have better luck than your riches. So what is Jesus Christ comparing your riches as a bump? You don't realize? How can you serve and follow God with a bump?
1: I see.
0: There's a bump on your road when you're journeying to heaven. There's a bump along the road. And you think that, well, I can go to heaven with all of this kind of stuff. I can serve Jesus Christ with all of this Laodicean luggage. And God says, no, those are bumps.
1: Good preaching. Good.
0: Those things are bumps on your service to Jesus Christ. You need to clear those bumps out of the road.
1: All those bumps. Wow.
0: Do you realize when you came to church today that probably some of you are bringing bumps in here?
1: Okay.
0: And you think you can serve and follow Jesus Christ with that bump?
1: That's good.
0: You know what Jesus Christ said? Impossible.
1: Yeah. Wow.
0: Do you understand the weight of that word? Impossible. Do you understand? How can people think it's possible? Well, I know it's not likely, preacher, but I think I can squeeze it somehow and squeeze a camel through an eye of a needle with that bump. Those riches are bumps. No stinking way. Jesus says, not likely, or it's possible, or maybe even a 1% chance, or a 0.001% chance. Jesus said, impossible, doing it with man's way. Did you get that through your thick heads yet?
1: Wow. Amen.
0: How can we think that we can follow Jesus Christ? That's the Antichrist government. You know that right now? They think they can bring in the kingdom, God's kingdom, their own way. Impossible with man. Your way. Good luck. Keep praying to God, because I think you'll need every power of God, because you're doing all your own way, brother, sister in Christ. In your soul winning, you're doing your own way. In your shouting, you're doing your own way. In your Bible reading and prayer, you're doing it your own way. In fellowship, you're doing it in your own way. In coming to church, you're doing it your own way. Impossible! Impossible! But if you understand that, God gives you good news. With God, it's possible.
1: Amen! Amen!
0: You know what? A camel can go through that eye of a needle, that means.
1: Amen!
0: With that bump.
1: Amen.
0: When you serve God, you think that there are bumps that you cannot overcome as you serve God. But as long as you're with God and not with man, not your way, but God's way, no matter what the bump is or how many bumps are from that camel's back, it will squeeze in right through that eye of a needle.
1: Triple Amen.
0: So why is it that you get out of the race, you don't want to serve God because, oh, this what? Bump? What, job? Health? Loved one? You're too spiritually weak? You weren't born to do this? It's so tough? Life is very much filled with pain and suffering? Bumps? With God, all things are possible. But you trust your own way, man's way better, right? Then remember this, impossible. Did you get that through your thick head yet? Or is human nature so stubborn it'll never learn that? How weak our flesh is, and we keep resorting to our own way of doing things to serve God. Why can't man ever learn their lesson? That's a lesson for the past 6,000 years that should have gone through the thick skulls of mankind's head. They still never learn. They still do it their own way of pleasing God, serving God, following Jesus, their own way. That's what this wicked world is doing right now. They think they're pleasing Jesus, serving God, doing it their own way.
1: The filthy rags.
0: Verse 28 through 31. Notice right here that Peter says, hey, we left all to follow you. And Jesus Christ, he answers at 29 to 30, if you forsook all to follow me, you're going to get hundredfold this time, houses, brethren, sisters, mother, children, lands. I mean, isn't that wonderful? When you serve Jesus Christ, as you serve him as a disciple, yes, there is the blessing. You all know that. There's no better joy than living for God. Living for God. No better blessing than living for God. Amen. The world can never give you that. God holds all the universe and time and space in his hands, and he just offers them bit by bit to you. The world cannot offer you that. And you know it. It has blessing.
1: Amen.
0: But Jesus Christ, you know what he said? With persecutions. He didn't say joy, happiness, peace, my God shall supply all your needs, all things work together for good, the end. He says, with persecution. He put that in there. Why did you have to do that, God? Because he's trying to be realistic. He's trying to be realistic. If you're testing the blessing now, that you're tasting the blessing now, guess what? It comes along with persecution. Yes. What does persecution mean? It means hindrance.
1: Yes.
0: Something deliberately done to hinder you.
1: Yes.
0: Go to Matthew 13. Matthew 13.
1: Amen.
0: That's why people get out of the Christian race. They can't follow the cost of discipleship. Why? Because even though God has blessed them and God has blessed you currently with so much, you're still out. Why is that? Because that those two words, with persecution. Something persecuted you, meaning something hindered you from serving God. Do you realize that as you serve God as a disciple, expect the devil to hinder you, to put something that will prevent you from following Jesus? Even though I'm blessed, Pastor? Yeah, even though after you're blessed, the devil will hinder you, like he did with Job. Job was blessed and had all the riches, but Satan tried to hinder him. Well, then how can I stick to the race, Pastor? Well, Jesus warned about that. Look at Matthew chapter 13, verse 21. Verse 20 through 21. But he that received the seed into stony places, the same is he that heareth the word, and anon with joy receiveth it, yet hath he not root in himself, but dureth for a while. So here you are in verse 20. You receive the word of God. You're happy. You're serving God. Lord, I will follow you. But then you only go for a while at verse 21. Why? For when tribulation or persecution ariseth because of the word, by and by he is offended. Gets you out. Something hindered you from following Jesus. What if verse 21, said, yet hath he root, not yet hath he not root? If he had root in himself, he would have stayed.
1: Amen.
0: You know what a root is? You know, when you pull a plant out of the ground, the thing that's annoying about some of these plants is when they get a long root, right? What is a root? A root can go very deep. And when you pull out one thing, all of a sudden another line comes out, and then another line, and another line, because they're all connecting to different lines. And you're like, man, it's like, oh man, there's no way I'm going to pull this thing out, because there's so many lines out of this root that's sticking out, sticking to different places. Even if you pull out one line, there's another line that's sticking. And you pull out 10 of those lines, there's still probably 20 more down there. Woo! Do you get the point right here? You know why persecution gets you out of the race? You have no root. And if your root is, everything is Pastor Kim, pray for me, everything is Pastor Kim, pray for me, good luck with that. Because once that one line comes out from the root, and that's all your root, you're out, you're plucked out. But if you have 20 more in there, or maybe 50 more, a root in hymn singing, a root in the brethren here supporting you, a root in God, faith in the Lord, a root in remembering His promises, a root in quoting scripture verses, then the devil will have a hard time to throw persecution, and no hindrance will get you out of the race. How deep is your root? I'll tell you what, one Sunday main service is not going to cut it. A root so deep it's intertwined with Wednesday prayer, Wednesday singing, Sunday singing, and then a root so deep where involvement in ministry, helping out the kids, and a root with my family serving God, my kids serving God, my spouse serving God, a root where my pastor, I'm trying to follow his advice and growing in his counsel. And when that root runs so deep and wide, the devil can throw whatever persecution he wants, but guess what? You're still stuck in the ground, buddy.
1: Amen.
0: How deep's your root? Look at Mark 10 and verse 32 through 34. Mark 10, 32 through 34. The Bible says that in verse 32, when they were following Jesus, remember Peter said, I'll follow you, Lord, right? At verse 28, Peter said, I'm going to follow you all the way. I left everything. And then immediately, verse 32, the test comes. Peter follows Jesus, but in fear. Why? Because he's afraid to get killed there. You know what's interesting? If you look at Mark chapter 1, Jesus said, come, follow me. And the Bible says Peter straightway forsook his nets and followed him. You're like, man, that's discipleship right there. Well, hold on a minute now. He's not stable though. Mark 10, Peter says, I forsook straightway, Lord, remember, and followed you. And then immediately, he's following him in fear. Did you read that? It says that. He's following him in fear at verse 32. Did you read Mark chapter 14? You know what it says in 54? We won't look there. 54. Then what happened was he follows in fear, and then the next phase is he followed him afar off. He was afraid, but that fear made him, okay, I'm going to follow you still, but I need a little break. I need to do it at a distance. I need to do it my own way. And he follows him afar off. Then when you go to John 21, isn't it interesting? John 21, Peter's not following Jesus. Even after his resurrection. You might say, no, he was. No, then why did Jesus, after he resurrected, appeared to them the third time, I think, and then said to Peter, come follow me. You know what? Peter, he got out of following Jesus. Why? Do you notice in John 21 what Peter went back to when he didn't follow Jesus? Fishing. All the way at the beginning of Mark 1. The beginning of beginnings where he followed Jesus. Jesus said, forsake your fishing. Fishing. Fishing. Come follow me. And the Bible says Peter straightway forsook his fishing net. But he went back. Why? That's what happens in discipleship. You're too rash. You're too impudent. I'll follow you. I'll do whatever you want, God. Well, you better be careful, buddy, because the devil knows that he can get you out of following Jesus and get you back to where you used to do things. Where you used to do things, that old life, that sinful nature. No, Lordship, salvation, I'm changed, I'm clean. Hey, that dreaded old man is going to creep back up. Those temptations, those weaknesses of yours, the devil will bring it right back up. Why do you think it won't happen to you? The devil is going to make you go back to that thing. The devil is going to get that thing out and say, why? Because you follow it. I'm going to follow. And then something bad happens. You fear. Then you follow him fearfully. And God forbid, some of you are doing that right now. You followed him. You forsook your fishing world, your worldly ways. But now you're following him in fear. I don't know. If you're not careful, you're going to be like some other people here who are following him afar off. No, I can't. I can't. I got this. And then eventually, you're going to be like some who are not here anymore. John 21. I go back to fishing. I go back to the world, to the lust of my flesh, to how I used to do things. It naturally, it tends to go there whether you consciously meant to do it or not. The flesh's tendency is to go back to your dark desire, your intent, if you're not careful. Peter, if he listened to God, you know what Jesus said at verse 33-34? Jesus said, it wasn't encouraging. Jesus said, you know what's going to happen? And Peter's like, what, Lord? And he's following in fear. And Jesus said, they're going to kill me and beat me up. Peter, I ain't going to encourage him in discipleship. He's just confirming his fear. You know what Jesus was trying to do? Be realistic. Hey, Peter, get out of this fantasy land right here. You need to know, yes, the bad thing will happen that you're afraid of. But I will rise again. Now think about it. If Peter really heard that, if he really believed that, he probably would not have denied Jesus and went back to fishing. He would have said, hey, he's going to die. I already know that. He warned me it's going to be bad. It's going to be awful. And it's horrible. But he told me he will rise again. I will wait for that day. He could have done that. And then he would have stayed in discipleship. You know what your problem is? You need Jesus to tell you, and the Holy Spirit's trying to open up your eyes right now. Hey, get out of La La Land. It's going to be bad. They're going to beat you up. They're going to scourge you. There's going to be horrible bloodshed. But I promise I'll be with you. I promise every pain and trial, I'll turn it for good. You've seen me work too many times, child. We'll pull through this together. Don't worry. No matter how high that wave of the storm is, that boat will not sink. If you really heard that, and if you really believe that, you'd stay in the Christian race.
1: Amen.
0: Your problem is you don't believe the negative report as well as the positive report. You want to pretend those two things don't exist and go your own way. I don't know if that made any sense to you. I want to wrap it up. 35 through 40. I don't want to ruin the conviction and the flow of the Holy Spirit, though. But I will wrap it up quickly. 35 through 40, James and John, they go to Jesus Christ and they said, Lord, we have a desire, a petition to ask. And then Jesus says, what can I do for you? And they said, for us to sit in your right hand and on your left hand. And Jesus says, no, that's not for me to give. So he turns down their petition. Don't you think James and John, when they signed up for disciples, they thought about, the blessing we're going to receive is we're going to reign with Jesus Christ when he sets up his kingdom on earth, right? So James and John are like, hey, Jesus, we've done all this for you. We sacrificed. We were disciples and we're...

0: blessing is not the way that you thought you would be blessed. And that's why people quit their discipleship. They're weak in their discipleship. You know why? You have your own fantasy, your expectation of what God's real blessing should be. Can I tell you something? This is something you'll thank me. You won't thank me now. You'll probably hate me for saying this, but you will thank me later if you do this. Thank God He did not bless you the way you wanted to be blessed.
1: Yes.
0: Thank God He blessed you the way He wanted you to be blessed.
1: Yes.
0: You saw 1 Kings chapter 4, for example. Solomon had the same thing like James and John. God said, you can ask me whatever you want. I'll bless you. I'll give it to you. You know what Solomon said? He didn't ask for riches. He didn't ask for women. He didn't ask for possessions, great land, or fame. He just said, he didn't even ask, listen up, he didn't even ask for knowledge.
1: Right.
0: He asked for the wisdom to discern. To discern what's right and wrong. God was so happy.
1: Wow.
0: He said, you know what? I'm going to turn your wisdom into so much like even knowledge itself. With riches, possessions, fame, and everything you could ask. Isn't it interesting? When you look at Solomon's life, when he messed up, all those other blessings God gave to him turned out to be his weakness. Riches, possession, fame, even knowledge. But there's one thing God blessed him that was his saving grace. At least that wisdom to discern what's right and wrong. At least he ended that at Ecclesiastes chapter 12. Let's sum up the conclusion of the whole matter. Fear God and keep his commandments, he said.
1: Wow.
0: You know what that means? That blessing that Solomon properly asked for was the one that was the real blessing at the end. Not all these other blessings God gave to him. That turned out to be his weakness. What's my point? My point is, you might be Solomon's case where you want God to give you the riches, the possessions, the fame, and all that you want God to bless you with. But trust me, those blessings could turn out to be your weaknesses at the end. And you'd want the blessing God will bless you with. The best thing is not to have an expectation of what God to bless you. Just walk by faith that I know God will bless me and I'll be forever happy.
1: Amen.
0: Just really believe that.
1: Thank you, Pastor.
0: It should be that simple. But we don't. That's why people don't serve God as faithful disciples. Their expectations are not met. The last part, and I'll close it here. 41 through 45, the 10 disciples hear about James and John's request, and they get upset. And Jesus Christ teaches them, it's not about who's going to be the greatest, all right? If you get the greatest ranking, the greatest blessing, the top level, that's not what it matters, because if you want to reach the top, you're going to hit the bottom, Jesus said. You should realize, church, that when you see a James and John, and you're that 10 who get displeased, and you're like, why should they get it better than me? Why should they have it better? That ruins a lot of preachers and Bible-believing Christians and gets them out of their Christian race, because they see someone whom God has blessed, whom God put at the top, and you're like, God, why don't you give that to me?
2: That's good.
0: Again, you have your own expectation of blessing. You forgot what discipleship was. It's not about being at the top. You will get blessed, of course. You will. But it comes from being at the bottom level, not at the top. It's being a servant. Jesus Christ said one verse that I want you to remember as I close it right now. It's not about being the greatest, because then you'll become the least, Jesus said. But if you become the least, you'll become the greatest. And he gives himself as an example. For the Son of Man came not to be ministered unto, but to minister, and to give his life a ransom for many. That's what he concluded, and that's the end of my passage of my sermon. Why did Jesus end that way? Because why do you want the top? Shouldn't Jesus be your example? If Jesus is the one you should follow, not James and John, not those who seem to be at the top and you're like, I want to be like them. Aren't you supposed to be like Jesus?
1: Yes.
0: You know where Jesus was? Oh, I can't be a disciple because God did not bless me like with them. Those people thank him or her and they think that he or she is more spiritual than me. I'm the least ignored. I've done this much work for God. God did not bless me as much. I didn't get complimented for that. And I didn't get my pay raise that I should deserve. Do you think you're better than Jesus? Jesus Christ sure didn't get blessed like you did. He was beaten, scourged, ripped naked, crucified on a cross. Who can get any lower than that? You think you can get lower than that? Aren't we supposed to follow Jesus?
1: Amen.
0: Whenever that thing clouds your mind and gets you out of discipleship, you always have to ask yourself, am I better than Jesus?
1: No.
0: Am I better than Jesus?
1: No.
0: All right. So this is purely hypothetical. This is not real life, all right? So don't think of this as real life, okay? So I'm going to do this, okay? So people can get the memo, okay? You'll be tense for about maybe 30 seconds, 1 minute, okay? And then after that, you'll get it, okay? All right. Robert, you let me down. Why weren't you here to help out the brethren? Why weren't you here fulfilling your duties? Why weren't you orderly? Why weren't you here on time? Why didn't you do your best to help me out? After all that I've done to sacrifice and do in the ministry, and you can't even do this much? Can he look at me at the eye when I do that? Some of you are thinking, God, I'm not looking at you right now when I'm doing that.
1: Sorry.
0: Jesus Christ is going to look at you that way.
1: Wow.
0: And he said, after all I've done for you,
1: right,
0: you think you're better than me?
1: Okay. Wow.
0: Can you look at his eyes at the judgment? I'll tell you what I would do right now if I were you. Hebrews 12, looking unto Jesus, the author and finisher of our faith, who for the joy that was set before him endured the cross, despising the shame. I'd look at Jesus' bleeding face right now before I have the audacity as a disciple to think, I'm better than him. I'm better than him. I'm better than him. Every head bow and every eye shut. Will you look at Jesus today?

0: chapter 2. 2 Kings chapter 2 and verse number 1. And verse 1 says, "It came to pass when the Lord would take up Elijah into heaven by a whirlwind, that Elijah went with Elisha from Gilgal. And Elijah said unto Elisha, Tarry here, I pray thee, for the Lord has sent me to Bethel. And Elisha said unto him, As the Lord liveth, and as thy soul liveth, I will not leave thee. So they went down to Bethel. And the sons of the prophets that were at Bethel came forth to Elisha and said unto him, Knowest thou that the Lord will take away thy master from thy head today? And he said, Yea, I know it. Hold ye your peace. And you know that's repeated a couple more times. And you just look down here at verse 7 for sake of time. And 50 men of the sons of the prophets went and stood to view afar off. And they too stood by Jordan. And Elijah wrapped his mantle and wrapped it together and smote the waters. And they were divided hither and thither, so that they too went over on dry ground. And it came to pass when they were gone over that Elijah said unto Elisha, Ask what I shall do for thee before I be taken away from thee. And Elisha said, I pray thee, let a double portion of thy spirit be upon me. And he said, Thou hast asked a hard thing. Nevertheless, if thou see me when I am taken from thee, it shall be so unto thee. But if not, it shall not be so. And it came to pass, they still went on and talked, and behold, there appeared a chariot of fire and horses of fire, and parted them both asunder. And Elijah went up by a whirlwind into heaven." Let's go, Lord, in prayer. Dear Lord in heaven, I pray for your blessing on the message here, Lord. And God, I pray it might be a help to everyone here, Father, Lord. And I thank you, Lord God, for the good preaching we've already heard, Father. Lord, just stir us up, Lord God, Lord, to kill the fat man, Lord God. And I appreciate that, dear God. And God, I appreciate, Lord God, just that militant style, Lord God, to lay in our hearts, Lord God, that thought, Father. And God in heaven, I pray now this morning, Lord, you'd help me as I deliver this message, Lord. Thank you. I love you, Lord God. And I pray you'd be with our preacher, dear God, Brother Andrews, this morning, Lord God. Put your hand upon him, Lord. And we love him, Lord God, and we put him in your care and guide and direct now. In Jesus' name we pray. Amen. Amen. In this text here, if you just look at some things here, just by way of introduction here, if you look at some things, notice there you find there were some opportunities to turn back, opportunities to not press on. You know, in this Christian life, you will face, you will find a bunch of opportunities not to go on. You'll find a bunch of reasons not to keep serving the Lord. There's plenty of times. There were 3 times he told them there. He said, "Stay here. Stay here. Don't go any further. Just stay right there. Don't go any further. Don't try anymore. Just stay right here. You don't have to go any further." And I believe there's that's kind of, people have found those opportunities and they're taking those opportunities. There's some point in their life, something, maybe a problem or somebody out there told them, said, "That's good enough. You don't need to go any further." And you know what that people have done in churches? They say, "Alright, I don't think I need to go any further. This is as far as I want to go. This is all I like, and this is what I'm going to do. I just like being right here." Amen? I mean, I think I believe God is still calling men to the ministry, but a lot of men won't go into the ministry because they got happy. Just say, "Well, this is as far as I want to go. Amen? I'm saved. I'm born again. God put my family back together. But this is as far as I want to go now." And God, I believe, is still calling men to preach, but men don't want to go because they found an opportunity not to press on. But and not only that, but we find offending people in the text here. Amen. We find the sons of the prophets. Sons of the prophets, you know what? Your master be gone. I mean, he's trying to discourage the brother here. Amen. Trying to discourage Elisha. This is going to happen. And this is going to happen to your master. And this is going to happen down the road. And I mean, it's just telling them all these things that might happen. You know, and I think there's a lot of times we think that if something might happen, we won't do it. Amen. I think that fear of the unknown, that fear of what may happen, we won't do anything. You say, "Well, that might, but so I don't know if I want to do that anymore." Amen. They might say this or they might do this to me, so I don't want to go on any further. We find that offending people, they're discouraging. But I like the fact here there was an obstinate passion by Elisha. He said, "I will not. I will not leave thee. I will not. I'm going to go as far as you go, Elijah. Elijah, as far as you're going, that's as far as I want to go." Amen. I mean, there's different people in the text you find here. I believe one of the first people you find, or you don't find the text, are washouts. Amen. You looked all through there. There was probably some people. I don't know how many people follow Elijah and Elisha around. But you know what? There was probably other people that followed them. But I kind of think they're not there. You know why? They found somewhere to stop. That's right. I mean, there's people like that in churches today, man. They were faithful to church, they were faithful to God, but now we can't find them nowhere. We look around for them in our church pews, we look around them for our camp meetings. I said, where's that brother? Where's that sister over here? Amen. You know what we find? They washed out somewhere. Amen. They found a reason to quit. They found a reason not to go on for God. They said, I don't want this no more. It's too hard. I don't know what's infecting Christianity, but I think some of it is wimpiness. It's too hard. It's supposed to be. Amen. It's always supposed to be, but I mean, the devil will make it that way. And there's a bunch of that have been washed out. You don't see them anymore in the churches. You don't see anymore doing them for God. They're the washout. They're the ones that quit on God. They're the ones that are not mentioned in the text. Now we find the washout, but then we find the watchers. Verse 7, 50 men of the sons of the prophets went to view and stood to view afar off. You know what they came to do? They came to watch. Now let's check this out here. Amen. Some of you this week, you came to camp meeting. Well, I just want to watch camp meeting. I heard they do this. I heard this happens, but I just came to watch afar off. I'm happy just to stand on this side of Jordan and check out what's going on over there. Amen. I mean, they don't want to go all the way. They don't want to get all the way in. They just want to watch everybody. They want to watch everybody shout. They want to watch everybody run. Something in them, the Spirit of God stirs them up and says, makes them want to say amen, but they won't say amen. Amen comes up by from starts here in the gut and it starts coming up there. Right about here, they swallow it. They swallow, amen, amen. But the something comes in here, builds up, goes to the arm, it goes down to the arm, and by that time they just reach over and scratch, amen, but like that. Amen. The watchers, they're all in church, amen. I mean, they're the ones when things are going on in the church, they just watch, amen. They just come, I want to see what's going on, amen. I want to see Joe Coley preach. I don't want to hear him, I just want to see him preach. Amen. A lot of folks like that. I want to see Brother Coley preach. I want to see the brother back there in the wheelchair. Man, I want to see him preach. You didn't come to listen, but you came to see. Amen. I mean, they're like the guys that came to see Lazarus. Say, well, Lazarus, but let's go check that out. Amen. The TV generation. I mean, they're so TV oriented nowadays. Amen. I mean, so caught up with the TV that, man, every 8 minutes of church, you want a commercial. Some of you might feel better if you brought your remote to church. You might be more comfortable. Man, this preacher too loud. There's something else going on besides this. Amen. I mean, you might feel better if you brought your remote. You might be able to relax a little bit better. Those are the watchers. Amen. They just came to watch. They came to be entertained. They came to see something fantastic. But they won't be part of it. They won't pay the price to make it happen. They won't be the ones to get involved. But they're going to watch. Notice they watch afar off. They say, way over here. Say, man, this is good right over here. Amen. I believe before they became a washout, they were watchers. Hey man, you're a watcher long enough, you're going to be a washout. In the text, I find not only them, but you know what else I find? I find the winners. You know who's the winner? Elijah. Elijah's the winner. Why? He went all the way. Hey man. Amen. I appreciate Elijah, man, going to the very end. I mean, God had to literally say, that's enough, son. I'm taking you out now. Amen. I like that. Amen. I like that. Up to the last day, he was still going on for God. He was still saying, the Lord has sent me over here. I'm still going. Amen. I like that fact. I like the fact, God, man, now, there's still men out there in churches. There's still men in our services today that say, I'm still going to preach. I'm still going to do what God tells me to do. I'm still going to stand up for the Lord. Amen. I appreciate the old men of God that still got some fight in them and some fire and say, bless God, I'm going to go all the way to them. Amen. I appreciate our preacher, Brother Andrew, trying all he can to get here, trying to be around the service. Why? There's still some fight in him. He said, I want to go to the very end, man. You know why? He's a winner. Amen. Amen. I appreciate it. See, one of my hero preachers, Brother Harry, still preaching the Word of God. Still preaching the house on fire. Amen. I like that. Amen. I appreciate these winners in Christianity. Amen. I'm going to say this here. If you want to be a winner, you got to be this other person, the walker. You know who the walker is? That's Elisha. Elisha was the walker. And I'm going to ask you this question this morning. Elisha had that, man, he had that obstinate passion. You know what the obstinate passion was? He said, I will not. He said, I'm going to keep going on. I'm going to ask you this question this morning. How far do you want to go? How far do you want to go? You found the presence that this is far enough. This is as spiritual as I want to be. This is as righteous as I want to be. This is as much standards and convictions I want to have. This is as much. That's all. This is good enough. Amen. I'm here, like I said, to lean on you. I'm tired of low expectations and people. Well, this is good enough. Tired of that mentality. That's good enough. That'd be enough to get by. I'm tired of that. Amen. I see it creeping into my generation. My generation is infected with it. Well, at least I'm at church. Is that all? Is that all you want? Just to be in church? Is that all you want? Just to say, well, I think this is good enough. Amen. The Lord told Joshua, He said this. He said, Joshua, there is still much land yet to be possessed. Amen. I think there's a danger in feeling that sense of accomplishment where this is good enough. I don't need to do any more. I think you ought to have something in you, man, to drive you. To say, I need to try a little bit more. Amen. You know, how did Elijah go all the way? How did Elisha follow, man, the winner? You know what? There were some things that Elisha did here, and I want to point them out to you. First of all, I believe this. You know why Elisha went far? I believe this, because Elisha just wanted to follow Elijah. What do you mean? He just wanted to. You know why you'll go far in Christianity? You just want to. I believe every Christian has a little button or a switch inside them. It's called the want to button. Amen. Some of you don't want to push it. You know what we have in Bible? King James Bible believing churches. You know what they have? Know-how. I know how to divide the dispensations. Whoopee for you. I mean, really. Big deal. I can take you back to the back, brother, and I'll show you Brother Vernon's chart and explain all to you. Good. Don't impress me. You know why? Because you have the know-how, but you know what you don't have? Want to. I know how. Well, why ain't you? Amen. I, preacher, I know what I'm supposed to. Well, why, where's your want to? Preacher, I know what I'm supposed to do this. I know how. I know you know how, but do you want to? When your want to gets broke, you're just a watcher. You're sitting there like... Amen. I mean, you need, man, maybe this week, maybe what, if anything else, God will help you to get that want to button pushed again. Amen. Amen. Want to say, dear God, I want to go to church. Amen. I want to do right, dear God. I want to live right. I want to get clean. I want to get pure, Lord God. I want you to wash me out, everything that's wrong with me. I want you to get everything that's bad about me out of my life. Dear God, I want to walk a little bit closer, dear God. After this week's over, I want to stand stronger. Dear God. Amen. Dear God, when I go home, I want to be different. I want to live right. I want to. Amen. Amen. That's probably the kind of a wanna program we need to have at church. Amen. People always say, we have a wanna for the kids. Bless God, I got a wanna for the kids. I want to go to church. I want to preach. I want to pray. I want to live for God. I want to go home to glory. Amen. That's the kind of plan we need to implement here. I want to. Elisha, why did you follow Elijah? He said, I don't know. I just wanted to. Amen. Why do you go to church? I don't know. I just want to. Amen. Why do you preach loud? I don't know. I just want to. Amen. Why do you do what you do? I ain't got a clue because I just want to. I'll take somebody that's full of want to any day over someone that has all the know-how and no want to. Man, somebody that's got a want to, they'll learn. They'll pick it up. You can teach them. Amen. Because they want to. Amen. It's not always in skill. It's not always in education. It's not always in background. That's God. It's a lot of time it's in want to. Preacher, I have no scripture for that. Well, I'll tell you what the Bible calls it. The Bible calls it desire. As newborn babes, desire the sincere milk of the Word. There's a want to for the Bible when you get saved. There's a want to be fed. There's a want to hear it. There's a want to listen to it. There's just something about it. I want it. Amen. It wasn't there before when I got saved. Before I got saved, it wasn't there. But after I got saved, I don't know. I just wanted Bible. I just wanted preaching. I just wanted Scripture around me. I don't know. Brother Mark and I, we're Bible, man. We collect Bibles. We find all the kinds we can and try to buy as many as we can. You say, why? I don't know. I just want them. Hey, man, also, you know what else it is? Desire is only found there. It's desires in Romans 10, verse 1. It says, brother, my heart's desire for Israel is that they might be saved. I mean, there was something in my heart after I got saved. I just wanted to see people saved. I wanted my co-workers to hear the gospel. I wanted my friends to know about Jesus Christ. I wanted them to have what I got. I wanted them to have a family like I had. I had something in me. I just wanted them to have it. There's another one in Philippians chapter 1. He says there, brother, he said, having a desire to depart and to be with Christ, which is far better. Man, I mean, before I got wrong, God, before I got saved, you know what? I didn't have no want for heaven. I wanted money. I wanted a job. I wanted a career. I wanted everything in this world had to offer. I wanted the sports. I wanted, man, to have my name, man, in the sports because of the sports I played. I wanted the man to be known like that. That's what I wanted in this world. But man, after I got saved, and man, after I got my life straight, I forgot my want to change. My desire all of a sudden came for things up above. Man, things of heaven got more exciting than me. Amen. I mean, the sports and the trophies and the names and the reputations, that all just began to fade away. Had become unimportant. I didn't care about those no more. All of a sudden, I wanted, man, to be with Christ. I wanted to see, man, Jesus. I wanted to walk with Him. I wanted to be where He was at. Man, I wanted to be around. Man, I mean heaven. Amen. I wanted heaven to come down to my soul. I wanted, man, God, Lord, just to be close to You. I wanted Jesus to come again. I wanted the trumpet to sound. I wanted to hear the shout. I wanted to leave this place. Amen. We always talk about, Lord, deliver me from my mess. When we pray for the rapture when we're in a mess, why don't you pray for the rapture because things are too good in America? Why? Because we like America more than heaven sometimes. Lord, deliver me. Lord says, why? Lord, because I'm starting to like down here. Get me out of this. Get me away from this, dear God. I don't want to like it no more. I want to be around, Lord, You, where heaven is, where my home is going to be. I mean, Elijah just had a want to. Elijah, why are you following Elijah? I don't know. I just want to. No wonder they couldn't keep him there. No wonder they couldn't persuade him. No, otherwise, he just said, I just want to. I don't know. I just want to. Hey, man. You know, he wanted, I think, also to do the hard thing. He said, y'all has asked a hard thing. He said, that's all right. I still want him. I may get it. I may not. But I still want it. Amen. You know what we want? We want the easy thing. Tomorrow will be church cleanup day here. You know what we look for? Easy thing. Let me find some paper to pick up. It's easy. I'll just put chairs away and then hold chairs. Walk up and down the hall a few times with chairs and no one know what I'm doing. Why don't you find the hardest thing to do tomorrow? Amen. Find the hardest thing. I mean, amen. I know I'm preaching. Amen. We had a camp meeting with a youth camp, man. I mean, about 3 weeks apart. We had both back home. We was there all the time, man. Clean up after everybody. Amen. Everybody shows up. Well, what's easy, preacher? No, what's hard? See, when you stop adopting that lifestyle in your life, you know what you do? And stopping that and motto for your life, it creeps in the rest of your life. You go to work on Monday saying, well, what can I do? How can I get away with a paycheck today? How can I get away with a paycheck? Why? You want the easy thing. Young people, you know what you want? You want easy thing. You want, just give me something easy to do. Why do you want the easy thing? Why don't you look for something that's hard? Preacher, man, that's tough. Brother already pointed them out. There's some folks here this week. They took the hard route. Lady can't hear? Singing. I'll tell you what, that's hard. Ladies that can't sing, they're traveling across the country singing. I mean, ladies that can't see, I'm sorry, excuse me. They can't see, and you know what? They're traveling the country, and they're out there. Don't stop them. What'd they say? We're going to take the hard thing. Brother sitting back there in a wheelchair, he said, we'll preach. Amen. I'll take the hard thing.
1: Amen.
0: Amen. Amen. Amen. Amen. Doesn't it shame you when they do get up there and minister? Does it make you feel about that small? Good, it should. Amen. It should make you feel about that small. Why? Because here we are, able-bodied, and we're just like, I want to do the hard thing. Preacher, you're going to face all this. And yeah, I know. But let me try it anyway. I might fail. Yeah, probably. Forget probably. I will. You know why? The Lord said this over there. He said over there in the book of Luke 16. He said, when ye fail. He didn't say, well, you might fail, bro. You got in this home here with man and you might fail. No, he said, when you do fail. You young people, when you do fail, he said, you know what? Get back up. Go at it again.
1: Amen. Amen.
0: When you do,
1: Amen.
0: It's not if or maybe or if you pray enough, you won't. No, it says when you do.
1: Yeah.
0: Amen.
1: Yeah, come on.
0: Is that all right to say that? Amen. Is that all right? Amen.
1: Yeah.
0: Amen. Sometimes preachers preach a perfectionism that if you can't attain that, then you're a failure in God's sight. You know what? I'll just tell you what. You have some failures. They'll help you. You learn a lot from your failures. Amen. I play chess and I play against people who are better than me. You know why? Because I learned how to beat them.
1: Amen.
0: Amen. I watch their moves. I watch how they move. Some of them have the same pattern. They play the same way. They have the same move. You just watch that and you keep losing to them. Finally, you figure it out. Aha, that's how you stop that. The next time you go out, it says, ha, you beat me that time. But this time you ain't, man. Nuh-uh. Not now. I tried, preacher. What happened? Well, try it one more time. Might be the last time you dust yourself off. It might be the last time you get back up. It might be the last time, man, that sucker's over you. Amen.
1: Amen.
0: Who knows? Ehud might have practiced a few times. Got himself a big, fat, straw dummy there. Amen. I kind of imagine him putting it up on the inside there. That's probably where they invented the pat down. Pat him down before he comes in after that. After that, they learned to pat somebody down. Amen. So they probably hit on the inside. I could just see him practicing right here. He said, oh, Eglon, man, just pull it out left-handed right. Man, he had that thing down to science. Amen. I'll tell you what, man. I mean, why don't you do the hard thing? Why are you trying that? That looks too hard. I just want to. I don't know. I'm dumb, amen. I just want to. Amen. Elisha, how'd you make it far? Because he wanted to. Just follow Elijah.
1: Amen.
0: You know what else? Elijah had to learn to withstand some things. Elisha had to withstand some things. What do you mean he had to withstand? He had to withstand criticism. The sons of the prophets. He had to withstand other things in his life to follow him around. You know what you can do? You want to go far? You have to learn to withstand something. I said a while ago, Christianity is infected with wimpiness. So you know what you got to learn to do? Get tough.
1: Amen.
0: Get tough. I'm not talking about physically. Amen. There's a lot of scrawny people who got a lot more fight in them than a lot of big, built, muscular people.
1: Amen.
0: Amen. It's not always the muscles that make you tough. Man, there's something in there that just got a fight in them.
1: Amen.
0: Amen. Amen. Yeah. Man, I mean, they just got tough. Amen. Now, had to say things to them, don't bother them.
1: Amen.
0: I mean, I've heard these ladies, the enlighteners, many times give testimony. And I've sat down with them a few times, talked to them. Hear how people treat them. Makes me mad, man. You know how they're still ministering for God? They got tough one day.
1: Amen.
0: They said, people are going to make fun of who we are. They're going to do mistreat us. But bless God, we're going to do it anyway.
1: Amen.
0: Then some of you, you get ingrown and you can't make it to church. Honey, go make a prayer request for my ingrown. Oh, it's so swollen.

0: You learn to get tough like that. Amen. He can't always have, man, that praise of people. Sometimes it's going to be critical. They're going to be critical of you. They're going to try to tear you down. They're going to try to get in your way. You're just going to learn to get tough. Yeah. Things in the ministry will get hard. You're going to have to pray in every dime, every nickel for your family. You're going to have to pray it in, but get tough. Sometimes you're going to sit there with no money and say, God, what am I going to do here? And you're going to pray and God's going to take care of the need. Get tough. Amen. Amen. Get tough. Sell one of your $100 boots, bless God. Amen.
1: Amen.
0: Yeah, I'm about to kill it right there, amen. Sell one of them $100 boots, man. I wear boots, so I know how much boots cost. Amen. Amen. You got a whole bunch of assets sitting around your house there you could liquidate. See, what does that mean? You can go sell some junk. Amen. That's what I mean right there. Amen. Golf clubs, amen. You could sell some of that. Amen. I mean, really. You ever get, oh, Lord, I don't have nothing. Then all of a sudden you go outside to brand new everything. And Lord, I ain't got nothing. And the Lord's just looking at you like, preacher, I've been praying for days for some money, Lord. Preacher, and I can't seem to get through. God ain't providing for me. God said, I know, because you're driving it, wearing it, and have it all over. Oh, man, amen. We love our stuff, don't we, amen? Elijah had to get tough. He withstood some things. He only withstood some things, but Elisha, you know what else? He didn't worry about what he didn't understand. He didn't worry about what he didn't understand. Elijah, where are we going? He said, we're going over to Gilgal. Goes there, Gilgal. All right, Elijah, where are we going? He said, going to Bethel. Elijah, where are we going now? He said, we're going down here to Jericho. Elijah, we're in Jericho now. Where are we going? He said, we're going down Jordan. Get to Jordan. He said, what are we going to do now? He said, well, just hold on. I mean, do you imagine that? I don't see him anywhere, I mean, worrying about what he didn't understand. You know what ruins a lot of you? You worry about what you don't understand. There's nowhere in that Bible that you have to understand everything God is doing. You don't. Amen. Did you know in military, you know, the leadership, generals and whatnot, they know what's going on. But they're not going to tell the runt down here what to do. Come down to the private, the four-star, coming down to the private and say, hey, private, I'll tell you what, this is how we're going to attack, what time, how we're going to do it, and what company we're going to use, and then we're going to use this. Oh, he's not going to tell him that. Amen. He just said, get in line, we're going out, we're shipping out. All right.
1: Amen.
0: In military, you don't worry about what you don't understand. You just, yes, sir, that's it.
1: Yes.
0: Why isn't Christianity should be any different?
1: Yes.
0: Well, I've got to have a verse. No, you don't. That's a Bible believer mentality. I got to have a verse, bless God, for everything I do. No, you don't.
2: Come on.
1: Amen.
0: People always want to say, why do we do this? Just because we do. Why do we have to do this, preacher? Because it works.
1: Amen.
0: Amen. I mean, there's some things I do in my ministry. You know what? It works. I ain't got a scripture for it. I'm sorry. Some of you, you're gonna call me a heretic now. Well, he's doing a lot of things that's not scriptural. It works. Now, I ain't being pragmatic. I'm not talking about sinful or anything like that. I'm just talking about something I don't worry about. God, I don't understand why God does certain things the way He does. I know God ain't going to give me all the plans. Later on down the road, I find out why. I look back and say, Lord, okay, I understand that now. I know why you were doing that. I know why I was like that. Lord, I understand that now. But then I didn't. What did I do? I just kept following. Yes, sir, we'll go over there. You want to go to Gilgal? Amen, let's go to Gilgal. Lord, you want to go to Bethel? All right, we're going to Bethel. You want to go to Jericho? Yes. All right, you want to go to Jordan? We're going over there.
1: Amen.
0: Preacher, I got to have everything laid. You don't need to. Problem will happen there. You're trying to figure it out. And figuring out will defeat faith.
1: Amen.
0: We walk by faith, not by figuring.
1: Amen.
0: I got to figure it out first, preacher. No, you don't. You just got to have faith and say, hey, Lord, all right, Lord.

0: Some things are going to happen to you and me that we have no clue why they happen. Amen. I don't understand. And I understand why things happen to a preacher. Amen. I don't. Now, I'm sure you got all the theological, spiritual reasons. You and God have been walking together. I mean, I understand that, but I don't. But you know what? I'm going to keep going. Amen. And don't you think that He means more than you to me. I'm being mean or something. Amen. It means a lot to me. Amen. I'll fight for Him. I'm not talking about preaching. I'm talking about fist fighting. Amen. I will. I love Him. That's how much I love Him. Amen. My dad the same way. But folks, tell you what, there's something I don't understand, but I ain't going to worry about it. They said there's 20 million people in America right now affected with some kind of depression. You know why? They're worried about things they don't understand. They worry about things they can do nothing about. They worry about things they can do nothing about. There's things going on there in the world you can do nothing about. You can do nothing about it. It's just the way it is. In the world ye shall have tribulation. That's just the way it is. But you're worried about it. Wow, this might happen. That might happen. Yeah, it may not. I don't know. You know what Paul said? He said, I go to Jerusalem bound. He said, not knowing the things that shall befall me there. He said, I'm going to Jerusalem. And I realize what he was doing. I realize that. But just think about what his thought was. He said, I don't know what's going to happen over there. Not knowing the things that shall befall me there. But he said, none of these things move me. It don't. I'll go face it. You can get shot in the front. You can get shot in the back. Personally, I'll get shot in the front. Amen. It's a shame to be shot in the back. Because I was running away. Amen. He didn't worry about what he didn't understand. He didn't worry about what he could do nothing about. You know what else Elisha did? Elisha waited for instructions. Amen. You and I as Christians, we've got to learn to wait for instructions. Amen. Amen. Our instructions come from the Bible, from preaching, the Holy Spirit, our pastor. Amen. It's good to wait for instructions. Sometimes, man, we don't know what to do. Well, what do I do? We'll just wait for instructions. Amen. You and I have got to learn to get stuff out of the Word of God and let God speak to our hearts. Amen. Let preaching minister to you. Amen. Help you. Come with the attitude, Lord, what do you have for me to say here? Lord, what do you have Lord, what do you have for me to speak to my heart, dear God? And move when God moves. Amen. Let the Holy Spirit guide you. Let the Holy Spirit of God, man, the Holy Spirit have some fellowship so that, man, He can direct your life. Amen. I think it's good to have a pastor as well. I just personally think it is. Some people say, I don't have a pastor. I learned this a long time ago. Being a young preacher, I was rebuked by everybody in the world. Everywhere I go, I preach something, and then somebody, I feel obligated. He's a young preacher. Let me go straighten him out. So I learned how to deal with that. But you know, I learned also, I needed a pastor who will do that for me. My dad, amen. I mean, he's done that many times for me. Amen. A lot more times than I like, but he did it. Amen. I'm glad he did. Amen. I'm glad he gave me instruction on my life. Son, don't get all carried away. And that's don't stop. And I'm glad for that. Amen. I'm glad for a pastor to watch out for me. Amen. It's good to have a pastor to watch out for you. Amen. I learned to get friends and make people around me that are more spiritual, more stronger than I am. Amen. That have more sense than I do. Amen. Amen. You say, why? Because I can draw from that. Preacher, I'm making all kind of dumb decisions. You probably hang with dumb people. Hey, man, that ain't a deep thought, but I mean, it's just a simple thought. I mean, you say, preacher, I'm making all these dumb choices. Why? It's probably because you got dumb people around you. Find somebody more spiritual than you. It won't hurt you. It'll help you. You want to make it, man? Go on for God. You better find someone stronger than you that you can listen to. Has more sense. They're a little more spiritual than you. Well, I don't want to be around him. He's more spiritual. Why not? First time I got on Brother Andrews, he was intimidating. Yeah. Not because of his manhood or anything. You know what was intimidating? His spirituality. Yeah. It intimidated me. Yeah. Amen. I thought, man, this man walks with God. Amen. Yeah. See? Some of you ain't been around somebody like that. You need to get around somebody like that. It bothers you. It makes you feel like you don't pray enough. You don't read your Bible. You think, man, my goodness.
1: Amen, brother. Amen.
0: It's good. You need that.
1: Amen.
0: Elijah, you know what else he had to do? He had to watch his steps. Amen. You and I, if we're going to go far, we've got to watch our steps.
1: Amen.
0: The brother already talked about Odd House, so I might as well throw this illustration there. Brother Mark, while I preached for him, and you know, I was driving up the interstate there, and the sign said this. It says, "Entering Kickapoo Reservation." It says that's the name of Indian Reservation. Okay, so I'm driving there, and Brother Mark called me. He said, "Brother Terrence, what are you doing?" I said, "I'm driving." He said, "Where are you at?" I said, "Apparently, I'm on the Kickapoo Reservation. So, brother, I gotta watch my steps." And he did what you did. He laughed. Hi. He laughed. So now that's been a laughing joke. We've been laughing about everything. Kickapoo, you know. I mean, just watch where you step. What do you say that for? Well, watch your step. Amen. Out west where we're from, there's cows and horse and sheep that roam freely. So we literally got to watch out for. Amen. We got to watch where we step. You learn to watch where you step.
1: Amen.
0: You know what that tells me? Conviction and standard. You need to have some conviction and standard.
1: Amen.
0: I don't know why it's getting. I don't know why people are mad about people that have conviction and standard. I think, amen. I like listening to Don Green because I steal some of his conviction. Everybody's mad at those. Why? Yeah, let me help you out here. My generation and down, we need them kind of preaching. We need that. You know why they lasted as long as they did? They had that many convictions. I learned a long time ago. He said, "Brother Terrence," he said, the preacher told me, the older preacher, he said, "Brother Terrence, you're young." He said, "Have all the convictions you can get. Get as many as you can. I don't care if they're weird, they're crazy, they're wild." He said, "Get as many convictions as you can." And I thought, well, amen. I was already tending to do that. I said, "Why?" He said, "Because the older you get," he said, "you tend to lose convictions. You tend to drop any." He said, "So by the time you've been preaching for a while, man, oh, you're up in years," he said, "you'll still have a whole bunch."
1: Amen.
0: Amen. That made good sense to me, so I did it.
1: Amen.
0: Amen. You know what a lot of folks do? They start out with zero. If you start out with zero, and the older you get and you lose some, you probably don't have any. Wonder why you start wearing weird color shirts and everything else. Amen. I better not go there. I'm going to get in trouble. You'll start using the puff balls in the shower. With liquid soap. I mean, what happened to washcloth and the bar soap? I'm hands up. Just weird. I know I got weird ones. Amen. But I don't want to be masculine till Jesus comes. Maybe in the day and age you older preachers were growing up, masculinity was not under attack. But today it is. Since it's under attack, bless God, I'm going all the way over here on the masculine side. And avoiding anything that resembles femininity. Now, you may want to get soft and embrace that to help your ministry, but I don't want to. My generation needs to see that masculinity again. Go all the way over here. And if these weird convictions bother you, that's fine, amen. You can preach against them when you go home, amen. That's all right. Last of all, I want to say this. You know how Elisha went far? Last of all, this. He went far because he had to walk away from things. Elisha had to walk away. What do you have to walk away from? Three things. You study where Elisha first showed up. He was plowing. Amen. So what he had to first do? He had to walk away from practices. Something he was doing. Next thing he had to do, he had to walk away from parents. Leave parents behind. Next thing he had to do, he had to walk away from places. What was he doing? He was walking away from things. You can go far? You better walk away from things. Let them go. Leave it. Say, well, I can't do that no more. Walk away. Walk away from people you love. People at one time were a blessing to you. Now they're no longer a blessing. You move on. Walk away from things you've been doing. That, man, maybe at one time it's no big deal. But now God says you want to go farther. You better get away from that. So you have to walk away from that. Walk away from the places you love. Amen. What do you know about that? God called me. Most of you know God called me into evangelism. You know what it is? It's hard to leave where I'm from. Some of you say, oh, that would be easy for me. Well, you never lived out there all your life. You don't have every Monday morning getting up, Dad, let's go eat. Amen. And we sit down to lunch. Some of you never done this. And me and my dad would go sit out. And we'll have that Monday morning or Monday evening lunch. Our Monday afternoon lunch, and we'll sit there and we'll talk. We'll talk about the ministry this past week. How's the church there? We talk. Man, have that good fellowship. Sit there, enjoy that. Now you have to walk away from that. You say, why? God called me. I got to go further. That's hard. Especially when that's been a part of your life, man, for the last, I don't know how long, man, for me. People that love me. Amen. There's a bunch of them here with me. Amen. I've got man to say, man, I love you all. But man, God's called me to do this. I got to go move. It's hard for me to do.
1: Amen.
0: Oh, that's not right. When you got to uproot yourself, that's hard.
1: Amen.
0: Your roots are dug deep, man. You got to pull it all out and go on for God. You going to walk away or are you going to stay? Well, that's far enough. I don't go that far. Lord, that's too serious. That's too sold out. No. You learn to walk away from some things.
1: Amen.
0: What Elisha walked away was not sinful. Plowing, his parents, places, they're not sinful. I believe you ought to walk away from sinful things, but hey, you know what? There's some things come time in your life you walk away from, and they're going to be hard for you to do it. But if you want to go far, you better walk away. See, I want to be a winner. I want to be like Elisha. And I want to be finished. I want to finish right, man. How about you? I believe it all starts with the want to. How's your want to?
2: Well, I just don't feel like it.
0: Well, yours is broken then. I just didn't want to do nothing all week. Well, yours broke somewhere. You need to come to God and say, dear God, I broke it, Lord. Can you fix it? Can you fix my want to and put it back where it needs to be? God, put something in me, Lord God, that will want to do something for you. You young people, that's what you need to pray. God, put something in me, Lord God, that I want to serve you. How you come. I want to finish. Not quit. Not end up, man, stopping. I want to go all the way. How about you? You want to beat whatever you're dealing with? Or you just want to keep letting it beat you like the preacher already preached? Why don't you say, well, I want to beat the sucker. God, help me. Amen. Let's bow our heads. Dear Lord in heaven, we come to you now, Father, just ask you, bless what was preached, Father. And God, I pray, Lord God, for some folks, Lord God, that you'd help them, Lord God, to go far, Lord. God, Lord, I know, Lord God, there are probably a bunch of people here this morning that have a desire too, Father. And God, I pray you'd help them to keep going on for you, dear God. I pray, dear God, for some here this morning, Lord God, that, Lord, maybe they're want to, Lord God, broken. I pray, dear God, you help that to get that fixed, dear God. God, I pray you just put something in our hearts to help us keep going for you, dear God. So much opportunity to turn back and quit, Father. But Lord God, I pray we'd find reason to go on and press on this morning, Father. Help us, Lord. We pray and ask in Jesus' name. Amen.

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2: Man, that was good. That don't do something for you. There's something wrong. Amen. Remember that day you got saved? Remember that day you gave your heart to Jesus? What a difference He made. Amen. You ain't got over it, have you? Amen. I was praying this afternoon and asking the Lord to meet with us tonight. It's not fair. It's already over. Amen. It just seems like we just met and we've just gotten started. But I believe with all my heart this is a little bit about what heaven's going to be like. Amen. Only we'll be able to do it without getting tired and getting weary, and our voices won't give out. We'll be able to sing. I love to hear Brother Brandon. Brother Daniel's got a powerful voice, but we'll be able to sing without losing that voice. Amen. And energy, we'll be able to come and worship the Lord. I just think we just need to worship the Lord and love Him. Thank Him for what He's done for us. And I want that spirit of worship in my life. Amen. God's been good to me this week. And I've got help this week. I've got direction from the Holy Ghost of God. And I thank God for that. Well, I'm going to tell you, that's why it's important to go to church. Amen. You don't know what you're going to miss. Amen. God has what you need. Amen. How many times have you gone to church and you got a problem or a heartache or a situation or decision, and it don't have a thing to do with the message, but the man of God got to preaching and he said something, led you to a scripture, and that's what God had for you. Amen. And I'm glad He does that. Amen. He meets all our needs at one time. That's a wonderful God right there. Amen. Praise the Lord. I've been looking forward to this all the while, and now here we are. It's the last night, man. It's almost sad, amen. But this has been an unusual meeting. It's been different, and I was thinking about that this afternoon. I was thinking about last year and this year, and man, it's just been good. It's just been good. And when that young man, one of your brother's sons came up and put his arm around my boots last night, I couldn't play no music. I mean, I felt unworthy. But I thank God for young men that are willing to step up, amen. And what did they say? Did they say some surrender to preach? I just caught the edge of that. Was it one or one man, three? Amen. Isn't that a blessing? Hey, God's still on the throne. Amen. He's still calling people. And boy, I'll tell you what, you three boys, I don't know which ones you are, but you stay under this kind of preaching. You stay under this kind of teaching. You stay under this kind of influence. Don't you get out there with them liberals. Amen. Don't get out there with those compromisers. Raise up your voice and declare the gospel. Amen. Preach against sin, amen. Take a stand. I guarantee you God will bless that, amen. Well, I've enjoyed it. I want to just thank the church for everything you've done for me, the beautiful room and comfortable room and the wastebasket that I got. That's the first time I ever had snacks in a wastebasket. But it was good, amen. I was like a little kid on Christmas morning. You wouldn't believe what's all in them things. It was a blessing. Amen. I thank God for it. Thank God for the privilege to preach with the greatest men, I believe, on this earth. Preaching the gospel today and opening the Bible and declaring the Word of God. And I appreciate that. Appreciate the privilege to be able to be able to sing and play music. Amen. I like getting in on all of it. A young man asked me this afternoon, said, can anybody go up there and play, or is it just the special elite? There ain't no elite. Nobody's elite. Amen. Just come on ahead. Get in it, man. And get all you can. Can all you get, like they say. Amen. And but I thank God for it. I had a thought last night. I didn't sleep a wink last night. But I just prayed and just read the Bible, listened to some preaching and things I have, and surprisingly woke up refreshed. Been refreshed all day. Boy, something being with the Lord, amen. Thinking about God and thinking about the Word of God and just enjoying Him. You say, well, you get tired. Yeah, but I don't know. It's just like that. And I've got a thought and just a little phrase I want to leave with you as far as my part's concerned. And I want to encourage you tonight. Amen. I want to encourage you. Boy, we live in a time when we're preaching to people that are hurting. There are people's lives that are broken tonight. And the devil's doing everything he can to get you to quit. To get us to quit. To get us to lay the armor down. To get us to let up a little bit, amen. And to get us to the place where we're just kind of going through the motions. I don't want to go through the motions, amen. I don't want to just go through the motions. I want something from the Lord, amen. I want something every time I come to church. There's something there for me, amen. Some word spoken. Some song sung. Somebody saying some testimony, lifting me up, encouraging my heart. That's what we need tonight, amen. Take your Bible this evening to the book of 2 Corinthians, chapter number 12. 2 Corinthians, chapter number 12. God been good to us.
1: Amen.
2: Boy, if we don't do nothing else tonight, we ought to worship Him for being so good to us. Has God mistreated you?
1: No, sir.
2: I mean, you got everything you need tonight, don't you?
1: Yes.
2: And then some. God's been good to us. Amen. 2 Corinthians chapter 12. The Bible says, it is not expedient for me, doubtless, to glory. I will come to visions and revelations of the Lord. I knew a man in Christ above 14 years ago. Whether in the body, I cannot tell. Or whether out of the body, I cannot tell. God knoweth. Such an one caught up to the third heaven. And I knew such a man, whether in the body or out of the body, I cannot tell. God knoweth. How that he was caught up in the paradise and heard unspeakable words, which it is not lawful for a man to utter. Of such an one will I glory, yet of myself I will not glory, but in mine infirmities. Our Father, Lord, we come before you tonight asking God for your touch, asking God for your presence, and Lord, asking you to give us, each of us, what we need to go home and to be a blessing to the church, to be a help to the work of God. Lord, to not be a hindrance, but to be a blessing and an uplift and encourage people. Lord, I thank you today and tonight for all that you've done for us this week. I thank you, Lord, for the preaching we've been able to sit under this week. And thank you, Lord, for what you've done in our hearts, for the Word of God, for the direction, for the privilege to be able to sit with the greatest people on the face of this earth and worship together, and weep together, and laugh together. Truly, Lord, it is just a little taste of what heaven might be like, when we'll never have to part again, and we'll never have to say goodbye, and we'll never get tired of worshiping the Lord and enjoying who you are and what you've done for us. Now, Lord, tonight I pray that you'd meet with us once again, that you'd give us something, Lord, that we could take back. Something that would burn in our hearts and encourage us down the road a little while. Lord, have your will and way tonight. We thank you for the souls that have been saved. Thank you, Lord, for those that got born again. What a blessing. Thank you for those young men that surrendered to preach the gospel. Fill them with your Spirit. Separate them. Sanctify them. Use them for the glory of God in their lives. Have your own way tonight. Do for us what we can't do for ourselves. Help us, I pray, in Jesus' name. Amen. Now, Paul here talks about a time in his life when he expresses a out-of-body experience of some sort. He says, whether in the body or out of the body, I cannot tell. Now, I don't know for sure, but just being a simple Bible believer, I go back over here to the book of Acts, and I'm thinking that maybe here in the 14th chapter, where we read about, the Bible says that Paul was preaching the gospel, and he was standing for the Lord and telling folks to turn from the devil, turn from idolatry, and turn from the things of the world, and to turn to the Lord Jesus Christ, the living God. And the Bible says in verse 19, and there came thither certain Jews from Antioch and Iconium, who persuaded the people, and having stoned Paul, drew him out of the city. Now, look, the Bible says, supposing he had been dead. Now, I don't know, but just comparing what I know with Scripture with Scripture, I kind of believe that's what Paul's describing here in 2 Corinthians chapter 12. The Bible said they thought he was a dead man laying there in that street there that day after they'd stoned him. They walked away supposing in their heart, this is a dead man. I can imagine what that must have looked like. Paul must have been beat up, bruised, and bloodied as he lay there, lifeless and limp. They said, well, we done what we need to do. He's dead. And they walked away. But what they didn't realize is that God had taken Paul up into the third heaven and showed him some things that he couldn't even talk about. He showed him some things that would encourage him along the way. God allowed him to look into that third heaven of the presence of God, of the abode of God, the habitation of God. And Paul got to see things that we don't know anything about. The Bible says it hath not entered into the heart of man and the heart and the mind of man what God has prepared for them that love him. But Paul got to see it. Paul got a glimpse of it. And the Bible says, whether in the body or out of the body, I cannot tell. I was caught up to the third heaven. Paradise had already moved address. Amen. And then something happened. I'm sure Paul regretted. He had to come back. Don't you know that must have been a... Don't you know he was... Lord, don't let me go back. Let me just go ahead and die. Just let me go ahead, take my life. I'm already up here. Let me stay a little while. But the Bible said that he came back, and then you read over there in the book of Acts, he went right back in that same city. Preached to the same people. Don't you know he put the fear of God in them? Amen. Now I want you to see something here. I believe after that... situation, I believe after that experience, Paul wasn't ever the same. I believe he lived his life hoping that he would do something to die. He was looking for ways to die. He said something about it. He said, I want to be here, but there's a desire to depart and be with the Lord and a desire to be with you. He knew something that the rest of them didn't know. He'd seen something the rest of them didn't see. He got a glimpse of something the rest of, and it caused him to live his life abandoned, unabandoned. Anywhere he went, he was looking for a place to die. But he kept going. He had something that challenged him, something that moved him, and something that kept him in the firing line. Amen. Something that drove him and something that challenged him in his life as he served God. Some time ago, I got an email of a story that come to my mind last night. It was a story they said it's a true story, about a dear old Christian woman. She was bad, sick, had cancer, just a short time to live. I never will forget here just a few months ago, one of our elderly ladies called me up and said, Brother Mark, I want you to come over and talk to me, and I want to plan my funeral out. That's an odd situation, amen. To go and see somebody, and you're going to plan their funeral. We did. Well, that's what this lady here done. She called her pastor, and he came, and they met. She was on her deathbed, but she had her mind. And she said, I want you to know, I've served the Lord 70 years in the church there. And I love the Lord, and I love God. And she said, this is the songs that I want to sing. These are the songs I want to lay out for you to have sung at my funeral. This is the scripture I'd like for you to read. This is the passage I'd like to hear, let the people hear, that would represent how I felt in my life. And she said, this is what I want to wear. And she told him everything about what she'd like to wear. And they planned the whole service there that afternoon. That pastor got ready to leave. And as he got ready to leave, she cried out, wait just a minute. There's one more thing I'd like to ask. And the pastor turned around and went back and said, what is it? And she said, when I die and you put me in that casket, I want you to put a fork in my right hand. And the pastor looked puzzled. And she could see, she said, you don't understand. You look like you don't understand. He said, no, I don't understand. She said, well, let me explain. She said, for those 70 years, I've been a part of potluck meals. I've been a part of birthday parties. I've been a part of all day dinner on the ground. And it's never failed in those dinners as they began to clean up and they began to, like they do here, you'll be eating and here somebody will come along and take your plate and help you out and throw your trash away. Problem I have is I still had food in my plate. When you see food in my plate, don't take my plate. Amen. It means I'm not done yet. And it's a sad feeling when you're sitting there. But they'll come and take that plate. They'll take those, and here's what they'll say. More than not, keep your fork. She said, they'll say, keep your fork. And she said, I knew when they said, keep your fork, that there was more coming. She said, when they said, keep the fork, I knew there was some chocolate cake coming. She said, I knew there was some cobbler coming. She said, I knew there was some peach pie coming. She said, I knew that something else was on the way. Are you listening to what I'm trying to say? She said, hey, keep the fork because there's something else of coming down the pipe. There's something else about to take place. I don't know what it is, but it's going to be good. Woo-hoo-hoo-hoo! Today, you talk about a fat man getting excited when he's got his fork anticipating what it is a coming. The pastor said, okay. So when they had her funeral, multitudes came from that little community because of her testimony. Because of her love for God. And they opened up that casket. One by one, the pastor come down, stood beside it like we do. And they'd come by and they'd look in that casket. My, look at that pretty dress. Don't she just look natural? I don't know why they all say that. Just looks like herself. Just looks like she always has. Amen. I'm like that. Hey, I'm like that black preacher one time was preaching about a deacon in the church that died. And he was explaining to his people, he said, it's like a nut, folks. He said, what you have here is the shell. That's all that's left is the shell. He said, the nut's gone. Hey, I'll tell you about that nut. That nut shouting out in glory. That nut's enjoying heaven. That nut's enjoying the blessing of God. That nut's seeing the Lord Jesus Christ. That nut's shouting out. Hey, I'm glad I'm that kind of nut. They came by one by one. And as they walked by, they'd shake the pastor's hand and reach up and say in his ear, "What's with the fork?" And he said this, he said, "The best is yet to come." They'd come by, what's the fork all about? He'd say with a smile and a grin, "The best is yet to come. The best is yet to come. One by one, the best is yet to come." And he'd say, "Hold the fork. Amen. Hold your fork. Keep it handy." Amen. I think that's what Paul must have done. He got to see things that no man had ever seen. He got to see things that was undescribable. He got to see things that would just thrill your soul to eternity. He got to see things that he never forgot. And as he woke up there on that old road, he had a fork. Everywhere he went, he kept that fork. He remembered there's something else ahead. He remembered there's something else laid up over yonder. He kept the fork. Everywhere he went, everywhere he preached, he'd say, "I think myself happy." How'd he do that? He had a fork, amen. He kept the fork. He'd think about getting saved. He'd talk to King Agrippa. He said, "I got saved that day." You say, "What kept him going?" He kept the fork, amen. That storm, Euroclodon, showed up in chapter 27. And it looked like everybody was going to die. And he said, "But God stood by me this night." You know what kept him going? He kept the fork. I want to try to tell you tonight, folks, as we leave, and as we part and go our separate ways, you keep the fork God gave you this week. You keep the fork reminding you, and then telling you, this ain't all there is. There's more to come. It might be chocolate pie. It might be peach cobbler. It might be homemade ice cream. But the best is yet to come. There's more coming. Keep your fork. Keep your fork. Keep your fork. Keep your fork. Keep your fork in the time of suffering. When the disease is at its fullest. When your body is aching. When the sickness is long term. When it's just won't go away. The pain is unbearable. The pain is more than you can bear. You remember, you just keep the fork. Because there's going to come a day when that suffering's going to go away. There's going to come a day when that pain won't be there anymore. There's going to come a day when God's going to give you a new body. Just keep the fork. Just keep the fork. There's something better coming. There's something wonderful coming down the pike. Just keep the fork in the time of suffering. Some of you here tonight are suffering. We might not see it, but you're aching and you're hurting. You're suffering to some degree. You just keep a fork. Keep your fork. Because what you got coming is going to be worth it all. It's going to be a blessing. Just tell folk, "I got my fork." Why can't you be so happy and suffering? "I got my fork." Hey man, give me a fork. Give me a fork. "I got my fork, hey man. I got something coming better, amen. I got me a fork." When that suffering's unbearable, when it seems like I can't go on, when it seems like it's all over, "I got my fork, amen. I know something better's coming. Hey, it ain't all over with. It's only just begun. I got a fork. I kept a fork, amen. Just keep the fork, amen." On that old rugged cross, for our blessed Savior died. Oh, it looked like it was all over. Oh, the devil looked like he'd got the victory. Amen. It looked like it was all over. And our Lord had given up. He'd gotten defeated. Oh, but what they didn't know is on that third day, he had a force. Not only is he the door, but he's the fort too. You say that ain't Bible. I'm a preaching it. I preach it any way I want to. He's the way, the truth, and the life. He's the door, but he's the fort. Keep the fort. Just keep the fort. Amen. When it feels like it's all over, just keep the fort. When the devil comes at you and tempts you, doing you harm, just keep the fort. Hey, keep the fort when you sin. How many times would we be defeated after our sin? Can I tell you something tonight? I'm ashamed of my sin.
3: Amen, preacher. That's right. Me too, preacher. Yes, sir.
2: I'm ashamed of the things I've done.
3: Amen.
2: I'm ashamed of how I hurt my Lord.
3: Amen.
2: It breaks my heart to know that I, after all He's done for me, after all He's blessed me with, how could I let Him down? But I have. You have too.

0: all sin. Just steal the blood. That wipes it all away. Got my fork? Just keep the fork. When you sin, keep the fork of the cleansing power of the blood. Keep the fork of the cure of sin. Keep the fork of Christ and His sacrifice on the... I've got the fork. Sin will destroy. Sin will deceive. Sin will bring death. But I got the fork. I got the fork. Something better coming down. You say, what if I'm going to get to it? Hey, take your Bible over here to Revelation something. Revelation something. I'll find it. Revelation 21. Bible says in verse 23, and the city had no need of the sun, neither of the moon to shine in it. For the glory of God did lighten it, and the Lamb is a light thereof. And the nations of them which are saved shall walk in the light of it, and the kings of the earth do bring their glory and honor into it. And the gates of it shall not be shut at all by day, for there shall be no night there. And they shall bring the glory and honor of the nations into it. Now notice, and there shall in no wise enter into it anything that defileth, neither whatsoever worketh abomination or maketh a lie. But they which are written in the Lamb's book of life. Hey, there's something better coming. You say, what is it? I'm going to a place where sin won't tempt me. I'm going to a place where sin is not allowed. I'm going to a place where sin can't get me. Where sin can't destroy me. Where sin can't separate me. Where sin can't defeat me. I got it. Hey, just keep your fork. Just keep your fork when you sin. Those three Hebrew children kept the fork. Amen. That king said, did I not throw three in there? What's that other one? Why, it looks like the Son of God. They've got a fork in there. Where'd the fork come from? The fork was waiting on him, amen. There's something they can't have without a sin on them, amen. Daniel kept his fork.
1: That's right, amen, brother.
0: They throwed him in that lion's den. And the Lord laid him down there on that big old fat lion, propped his feet up on another and laid his head back on the mane of the other, sat back and rested all night long. Old Darius came, hey, he said, oh, Daniel! Is it all right with you? He said, yeah, I've got the fork. I've got the fork. The Lord done shut the lion's mouth. Hey, he made this a nice place to rest. I've got my fork. When you sin, pull that fork out of cleansing power, forgiveness, mercy, and grace. One day justice met mercy and grace on that old dirt road. Justice said, where y'all been? And they said, we just got done bearing Mark Wesley's sins. Oh no, I've got a warrant for him to take him to hell. All of sin had come short of the glory of God. They said, no, we just bared his sins. He's been bought with a price. He's been bought by the blood of Jesus Christ. He's been forgiven. He's born again. He said, yes, but I'm supposed to get him. And justice said to mercy and grace, where'd you bury him? They looked at each other and said, we don't know. I had the fork, amen. As far as east is from the west. The Bible said he hit him behind his back. They're buried in the depths of the sea. Glory to God. I kept the fork, amen. Keep your fork.

Keep your fork when there's a shortness of provision. God has supplied our needs again and again and again. When we go home, the same God that blessed us here will bless us at the house. He'll provide for us. He'll supply for us. But my God shall supply all your need according to His glory in Christ Jesus. Amen. His riches. He's rich. Let me move on here and hurry. Keep your fork not only when there's a shortness of provision, God will supply. But keep your fork when you're slandered and persecuted. Amen? Sometimes when you're talked about, sometime when you're lied about, and sometime when the people have a wrong opinion, wrong information, thank God there's a fork that God said, vengeance is mine. I will repay. You let God take care of it. Let God take care of that loud mouth. Let God take care of that gossiping mouth. It'd be like that lady came to the altar and said, Lord, I'm a preacher, I've come to lay my gossiping tongue on this altar. He said, it ain't long enough. Amen. Well, there'll come a day when God will set the record straight. There'll come a day when God will avenge you. There'll come a day when God will destroy the enemy. There'll come a day when God will have the last say. Just keep your fork. There's more coming. Amen. Something better on the way. Why, the best is yet to come. Keep your fork when your song is hung upon the willow branch. Israel down in Babylon. Psalm 137, they wanted them to sing a song. They said, how can we sing a song? The Lord's song in this land. Amen. A lot of times we get defeated. We get discouraged. We get down. Our diaper gets down. We go to church. It's dry. We struggle. I mean, just something just in a minor key. Oh, let me tell you something. You just keep your fork. I'm telling you, this week when that congregation singing got started, this place just rumbled, amen, of those old songs of glory. I've a home prepared where the saints abide. Just over in the glory. Hey, I'm going to keep my song. I'm going to keep my word. Amazing grace. How sweet the sound. I'm going to keep your fork. Keep your fork. There's more coming. Keep your fork when the as you search the skies. I don't believe the church is going through the tribulation at all. Amen. I believe the next thing on God's time calendar and event is the rapture of the church. Amen. He's going to come get us. Amen. We're going to leave this old world of sorrow. We're going to leave this world of heartache. We're going to leave this high life of pain. We're going to leave the sorrow. Amen. We're going to get out of this place, amen. I'm going to keep my fork. He's coming. He's coming. Just keep your fork. And then, at the end of the tribulation, we're coming back. I got the fork. We're going to mount up on them horses. Ooh. Oh, now. Whoa, got my fork, amen. We're getting ready to ride, amen. Look at Job. I read something about them horses. And you can relate this with the Revelation there, chapter 19. And verse 19 here, chapter 39 says, hast thou given the horse strength? Hast thou clothed his neck with thunder? Canst thou make him afraid as a grasshopper? The glory of his nostrils is to... Hey, this is a different kind of horse. He paweth in the valley and rejoiceth in his strength. He goeth on to meet the armed men. He mocketh at fear and is not affrighted, neither turneth he back from the sword. The quiver rattleth against him.
the glittering spear and the shield. He swalloweth the ground with fierceness and rage. Neither believeth he that is the sound of a trumpet. Second coming. He saith among the trumpets, ha ha! And he smelleth the battle afar off. The thunder of captains and shouting. Get ready to mount up. Boy, when it seems like you can't go on. Seems like trouble's all around. If it wasn't for bad luck, you wouldn't have no luck at all. But I kept the fork, amen. I'm going to come back on that horse, amen. It's just about the time we get ready to rock and roll. That old horse going to look around and go, ha, ha, ha, ha, ha, ha. We're going to ride down through there. Hey, I've got my fork. I've got my fork. I kept my fork. The best is yet to come. I've been to many little revivals and whatnot. You know how the little ladies at the church do? They put out a spread all the time, seems like. And man, you're full up to here. Said, you want some dessert? Oh man, I'm full up to my neck. Well, we've got some German chocolate cake. Oh glory to God, that's what I saved my neck for, amen. Just keep your fork. Just keep your fork when you go home. Keep your fork when you get discouraged. Keep your fork when it seems like it's all over. Keep your fork when there's trouble and trial and tribulation. The best is yet to come. Keep your fork.

0: Mark chapter 15, please. Mark chapter 15. Today is the Lord's Supper. We observe this once a season. And I want to combine my preaching with the Lord's Supper. That way we could take some things to seriously remember on the sufferings of our Lord and Savior, Jesus Christ. So this is one of those series on my Lord's Supper sermon. And God led me to preach this one at Mark chapter 15. Verse 1 through 5. Mark chapter 15, we'll look at verse 1. And straightway in the morning, the chief priests held a consultation with the elders and scribes and the whole council, and bound Jesus and carried him away and delivered him to Pilate. And Pilate asked him, "Art thou the king of the Jews?" And he answering said unto him, "Thou sayest it." And the chief priest accused him of many things, but he answered nothing. And Pilate asked him again, saying, "Answerest thou nothing? Behold, how many things they witness against thee." But Jesus yet answered nothing, so that Pilate marveled. Look at verse 15. And so Pilate, willing to content the people, released Barabbas unto them, and delivered Jesus when he had scourged him to be crucified. Now, we're going to read more verses out of this passage later on, but the text talks about the sufferings of Jesus Christ as he was brought before Pontius Pilate. He never answered one time. The Bible says in Isaiah 53, he was brought as a lamb to the slaughter and as a sheep before a shearers is dumb. So he opened not his mouth. I find it intriguing where Jesus Christ didn't say a single word. He didn't say a single word when he was brought up before the accusers. If it was you and I, we'd hire the best lawyers to say as much as we would want them to hear to justify ourselves. Jesus Christ knew that he would die on a bloody cross. So perhaps some people might think that's why he was silent. But you know, in spite of that he would know he would die on the cross. There are just some scenarios right here that I just can't help but just give out a word or a few words. But Jesus Christ chose not to talk. And one of the most frustrating things and one of the most horrible things that can happen in life is when Jesus Christ doesn't say a word. It's interesting what comes out due to the silence of the Lamb here. You notice right here, Pilate made a mistake. You notice right here, Pharisees accused him of many things. You notice right here, it stirred up the mob to kill him. You notice right here, it caused his disciples to abandon him. You know, if Jesus said something, like he preached many times before in his ministry, perhaps he could have saved some lives or changed some of the events, but he chose not to say a word. It is very interesting how the events play out when our God is silent. When you look at the broken body of Jesus Christ, and when you look at the blood that he shed, you have to think at the same time, he did not defend himself. And not only did he not defend himself, his silence caused a huge turmoil and a lot of bad consequences. A lot of things happen in the silence of our God. And I hope that this sermon will speak to you and that the Lord will speak to you from this silence. The title of my message is God giving you the silent treatment? Let's pray. Father God, this sermon was made up from the Lord's Supper as you led it upon my heart. And the past 5 nights was very hard for me as I tried to make this sermon work. There were times I wanted to change it. There were times I wanted to preach something else. But because it's the Lord's Supper event, perhaps you ordained this message for something. And Lord, I know that in my life, I do get this silent treatment. And a lot of things happen. I pray this will be eye-opening, life-changing. Speak to your people today, Lord, through this message. In Jesus' name we pray. Amen. My first point is the comment from silence. The comment from silence. We'll look at verses 1 through 2. Verses 1 through 2. The Bible points out right here that straightway they delivered Jesus bound to Pilate. And Pilate, at verse 2, asked him, "Art thou the king of the Jews?" And Jesus Christ said one simple comment, a strange comment, a comment that probably you and I wouldn't make. There were better comments he could have said. But all he said was, "Thou sayest it." Are you the king of the Jews? You said it, bud. What a comment to make. Sarcasm? Jesus didn't care, so he just said it? I beg to differ. Jesus Christ, every word that he says, everything that he does has purpose and intention. Purpose and intention. It's meaningful what he said, "Thou sayest it." You know, he could have said better words. I mean, couldn't he have said words in just two sentences that perhaps may have changed Pilate's life forever? But he chose not to say those words. He didn't choose to defend himself or to convict Pilate. You know, he could have even just shut his mouth. You know that? I mean, that's what we get out of this whole passage. He was a lamb that was dumb. He didn't say a word during his treatment. But out of this, he just gave a little comment, "Thou sayest it." I mean, he could have fulfilled Isaiah 53 by not saying a single word. We know that Jesus Christ was silent throughout this whole time, but we notice sometimes he gave those little smart comments here and there. Brief, small, to the point comments that had purposeful intention. You know, it indicated something to Pilate. You said it, that question you asked. He was leaving it all on Pilate's hands to determine it for himself. When he asked, "Are you the king of the Jews?" You said it. Pilate was on to something. Jesus was indicated, "You're right about something." But he wanted Pilate to figure it out for himself. You know, quite often when we're going through the silence with the Lord and Jesus Christ is giving us the silent treatment, and then we ask him, "God, what about this? What about that?" And then God is silent. God is silent. But there is one remark that always comes out, even though you don't hear it audibly from God. It's all going to be on your hands now. You notice that whenever God is silent, he likes to leave things in our hands. He doesn't do anything about it because he wants to see what our reactions and what we will do from the silence. You notice what happened. Pilate's true stuff from the flesh came out because of the silence. If Jesus intervened, if God intervened with lightning from heaven, Pilate would have stopped. But God did not want to do that. He wants everybody to play out their free choice without him dabbling in anything. He wants to see what you will do from your free choice, and that it will be all in your hands. What will you do about it? Pilate, we've seen the true intentions of his heart. He feared the people. He yielded to a bloodthirsty mob. He was willing to kill an innocent man, even though he didn't want to. And Jesus deliberately did that. From the silence, Pilate's true actions came out. You know what happens? Our true actions come out in the silence. When God never says a word for you or intervenes on your behalf or chastises you and says, "Stop it," the true actions of your free choice come out. How are things coming out from the silence? You know, when I wake up in the morning, I'm like, oh, you know, I got so much work in my schedule. And then all of a sudden, the Holy Spirit's like pointing me that Bible reading and prayer, right? I got to read the Bible. I got to pray. But you know, I know that God's not going to chastise me with his rod. I know that God's not going to look, stare down at me at bed and say, "You know, you better read your Bible." No, it's all silent. It's nothing. And then because the Bible is hiding somewhere, when I wake up, I just go to my work and then, you know, brush my teeth, prepare myself, drive through the traffic because, oh man, what a day. And then coffee is the first thing in my mind rather than the Word of God. And then I just go through the motions in the workplace. I want to get my job over with. And then here's lunch break and then no Bible reading. No prayer time, even though I knew about it from my brothers and sisters in Christ every Wednesday. But it's just that I'm so busy. I need a break. I need that precious time to just relax and then to be able to go through the next hours of the workplace, the second half of the workplace. And then when you're all done with work, and then, man, I got to cook the meal, and I got to watch over my kids. I got to catch up things with my spouse, whether it be my husband or my wife. I got to talk to them. And then the Lord says, hey, you got to read your Bible. You got to pray. When's the last time you prayed for that brother and sister in Christ? But see, I don't see him audibly or visibly or hear him that audibly. He is silent in my life, so it's so free. And then all I see is just family. All I see is the dinner. All I see is my house. And all I see is that nice TV with the remote control, and the couch looks very comfortable. And I just want to lay down and just do nothing. Just do nothing. And then Sunday comes up, and man, who is motivated to go to church? Who is motivated to drive through 45 minutes to get to church? Who does that? Everybody's saying, well, who would do that? Why would you do that? And I'm like, I don't know. Why would I even do that? But it's not like God is telling me and convicting me, hey, you know you need to get to church. It's not like he's preaching me a sermon. It's so silent. And so I'm by myself, and I have to motivate myself to get into church. And then perhaps I just went through a turmoil in the house. I mean, I'm fighting with the spouse. My children don't listen to me, or my brother and my sister, I'm fighting with them, or my parents, there's something bad going on with them. And the house is so much in turmoils. Bills are piling up. I don't know how to pay it off the next day. And then I got a health issue. I mean, I just went through so much busyness, and I skipped my Bible reading and prayer because I just don't have time. I'm too busy. You know, I need a vacation. So I just came back from my family vacation. And here am I, and then suffering so much. And how can I handle that? I'm too weak. I don't have the health like some of these brothers and sisters in Christ. I cannot serve God. And throughout that whole time, God never laid a chastening rod. God never laid a single sermon to me. All that time, it's just me. Me alone in the dark void. And that's the reason why so many times then I fall back to the same temptation again. Because the temptation is right by my house. I mean, I can just walk over there. The sin is very cheap to buy. I know the people that I shouldn't be contacting, but they're just right there and they can help me. I just need to get rid of this stress and tension I've been through. I mean, just a little bit won't hurt. I mean, just tasting to the same thing is okay. You know, I can, that bottle is hiding in the corner over there. I can just drink up that alcohol. You know, that cigarette is hiding over there where other people don't see, and I can just pick it up and go secretly outside and then just pop a smoke. You know, all that stuff that I have in my electronics, devices that people don't know about, I can just watch those things again in my private time and hear those things in my private time. And out of that whole time, Jesus Christ never said stop. Out of that whole time, Jesus Christ never presented himself to me and said, you know what's going to happen to you. I mean, it's just so easy to just fall into sin. I don't have the Lord to motivate, to encourage me to serve God. Here am I in church. I'm clean. I'm not sinning. I'm serving God. I'm not neglecting the work of the Lord. Why? Because there is no silence here. But in the dark void of silence, I'm by myself and all alone. And I just skip my spiritual duty over and over again. I mess up in the same sin over and over again. And I'm suffering something so much, but no one is helping me out here. That's what happens in the silence. My second point, the clamor from silence. The clamor from silence. If we look at verses 3 through 5, notice right here that a huge clamor came out. The chief priests, they were accusing him of many things, but Jesus Christ never answered a word. You know, Jesus Christ, he could have shut up every single accusation. Didn't you know that? No matter how great those chief priests could have accused him with, Jesus Christ knew what to shut them up. Didn't we know about that passage at Matthew chapter 22, verse 41 through 46, for example, where Jesus Christ answered their question, and the Bible says, no man durst ask him a question from that day forward. Right. Yeah. You know, Jesus Christ knew how to shut them up. They said, who sent you? Who do you think you're from? And then Jesus Christ said, the baptism of John, was it from heaven or of men? Weird question. And the Pharisee says, we can't say a word. We won't say a thing. And Jesus said, neither will I tell you anything either then. See, Jesus knew how to shut them up. But Jesus Christ, he didn't. And the result, what is the result when Jesus does not say a word? The Bible says many accusations. Many accusations. When Jesus Christ is silent in your life, the result guarantee is many accusations. You know, isn't life too hard to serve God? I mean, you've given it your all and, you know, God don't seem to appreciate you. People don't seem to appreciate you. And you know, there's no one over there to help you out. In the silence of the sufferings, depression always floods in my mind. You know, when I look at those bills, every time I just want to hide those bills. I pretend that the mailbox is empty all the time, but it's always there. And then those accusing voices comes out, fear. You know, what's going to happen to you tomorrow? Look at your savings. You don't have enough. How are you going to take care of your kids? You know, you told your spouse, you told your everything's going to be okay. You know it's not going to be okay. Yeah, when things go on, even in the church, accusing voices comes out, you know, so-and-so don't really care about you. So-and-so don't really love you. You know, brother and sister so-and-so, why did they do that thing against you? Don't you deserve recompense? You know, you have a right to be bitter and upset. Worst thing is, God don't seem to care. God don't seem to help you out right here. And then you become atheist. Many accusations come up, Mr. Depression, Mr. Fear, Mr. Paranoia, Mrs. Bitterness, Mrs. Envy, Mrs. Lust. All these accusing voices, many accusations come out when God is silent. You know what you see today in our world? Too much clamor. Too many voices accusing you, your life, beating you down, taking away your joy, making God unreal, making life not worth living, making everything so horrible, accusing voices. Sin is everywhere. Unhappiness is everywhere. Suicide is growing faster than ever before. People being diagnosed with depression, if there is such a thing, constantly build up in the clientele list. More than ever before, because God is silent. Many accusations arise when God is silent. You know, when Jesus is silent, what if Pilate, you ever thought about this? What if Pilate realize that Jesus is silent, he's not going to defend himself. And he didn't like those chief priests, what they accused him with, which he didn't. He didn't. All he could have said was, shut up, get out. And he could have kicked them out. He could have separated himself from that. He could have said, I don't want to hear it, get out of here. What would have happened? You ever thought about what would happen if Pilate just kicked out the chief priests and got rid of those accusations? Perhaps he might have had some one-on-one time finally with Jesus. Perhaps Jesus Christ may have given him some more things to hear and to think about and not give him the silent treatment. Perhaps Pilate, since he didn't hear those accusations anymore, he would stop and think. He would have time to think now in the silence. He would have time to think and ponder, you know, Jesus really bothered me. Wonder what is it to him. Perhaps Pilate may have gotten saved. You ever thought about that? If he did not crucify the Messiah, and such an event like that where he decided not to crucify the Messiah would get him so curious that he starts searching. And perhaps maybe listen and perhaps maybe even get saved. What if Pilate never crucified Jesus? Could have been probably the first Roman governor to be a Christian. Perhaps he may have written one of the books of the Bible. You never know. Perhaps Pilate could have been one who gave his life for Jesus Christ. Gave up, sacrificed pagan Rome for the name of Jesus. Perhaps Pilate would have heard the words, "Well done, thou good and faithful servant," at the judgment seat of Christ. What if Pilate shut out the accusations? I always wonder. What if, my friend, God is silent to you? You told all those accusers, depression, misery, fear, bitterness, covetousness, your secret sin, "Get out of here. I don't want to hear a word from you. I refuse to hear you out. I shun it." You separate yourself from that. I wonder what would have happened to you. Perhaps then you could have had some more one-on-one time with the Lord. Perhaps your heart would be more softened and you could see God's work at play rather than paying attention to all that clamor, finally, since the clamor is gone. Perhaps you would have had the strength to motivate yourself to read that book and pray this time, now that those accusations are gone out of your head and heart. Perhaps you would have had the strength to motivate yourself to read the Bible, pray. Perhaps there would be joy in your heart. You wouldn't be sapped. Perhaps you would have attended the fellowship, the meeting with the brethren, the soul winning, that church service that could restore your energy. Perhaps you wouldn't have skipped church that day. Perhaps you could have led a loved one to salvation after that because they saw your testimony, how the Lord pulled you through. Perhaps, no matter how great the suffering is in the midst of silence, they could have saw your testimony and you give your life for the Lord Jesus Christ. Perhaps, if you shut out those accusations and voices, you would have heard the words from God, "Well done, thou good and faithful servant," at the judgment seat of Christ. Verses 15 through 20, the contentment from silence. The contentment from silence. Notice, it's amazing. If you were Pilate, can you do this? Verse 15, see Jesus scourged. Verse 16, led to a hall, praetorium, where he would receive his death sentence. 17, be gushed the crown of thorns on his heads. Verse 18, be mocked by the soldiers. Verse 19, beaten with the reed and spat upon. Verse 20, they just make a mockery of his deity. Take away his self-esteem. If it was an innocent man right in front of you, do you have the heart? How can you be comfortable seeing an innocent man whipped, scourged with a cat of nine tails? And that cat of nine tails rips up the flesh in half and muscles are torn apart and arteries sliced wide open. Imagine you are the one that gave that sentence. Imagine if you were Pilate that said, "Let him be beaten. Let him be whipped." How can you be comfortable with that? No way, right? Wouldn't you go through sleepless nights remembering that you are the one that gave the order where the soldiers can gush the crown of thorns on Jesus' head? And those eyes are looking at you with such compassion and pity. And then the blood streams down his head as he is writhing in pain. How can one be comfortable when those spikes are thrust through his hands and his feet and he's hung naked? And all the people mock and make fun of an innocent man that you said, "Let him be crucified." Your conscience feel comfortable with that? I don't think so. I think not. If you were Pilate, there is no way you would do something like that. No one can ever have the heart to do that to an innocent man, would you? It's amazing what Pilate was willing to go through. For what? Verse 15, willing to content the people. All of that for willing to content the people. Verse 15, scourged, willing to content the people. Verse 17, gushed a crown of thorns. Why? Willing to content the people. Verse 18, mocked because of willing to content the people. Verse 19, beaten with the reed. Why? Because willing to content the people. Wow. I find it interesting that in the Bible, when the Bible mentions about people, it calls it one word, flesh. You ever read the book of Genesis chapter 7 about Noah? And all flesh died. Whenever the Bible says people, it replaces the word with flesh. Amazing what you're willing to go through when you're willing to content the flesh.
1: Wow. Come on,
0: preacher. It's amazing what you can go through with sleeping comfortably every night when you're willing to content the flesh. My friend, didn't you know you are that Roman soldier? You may not have physically beaten him, but you got to realize Jesus did not have to go through that if it weren't for your sins. See, Jesus Christ was whipped, beaten, nailed. You know that. I don't have to tell you that because of your sins. Your sins put him there through that bloody mess. It's because of you. Your sins caused him to go through such awful suffering. He died for past, present, and future. Knowing the future sins some of you will commit after this service is over, Jesus Christ said, I'm going to be beaten for that. How can one go through night after night, sleeping so comfortably, knowing that he was the one, he or she was the one who gushed the crown of thorns on Jesus' head? Why? Willing to content the flesh. All because of willing to content the flesh. Amazing how you can keep falling back into sin and beat up Jesus Christ all because of willing to content my craving flesh. Amazing that you would neglect your service, skip that spiritual duty for God, and let Jesus Christ be tortured in half, torn apart, just because willing to content the flesh that's so tense, that don't have time, it's too tired. It's amazing how many people would bail out on church, bail out on the Lord, and not have a compassion for souls burning in hell for eternity, that they wouldn't have the courage to pass out just one little track or attend one soul-winning event because of willing to content the flesh.

have this. All because you all were willing to content the flesh. What I want to mention is Jesus Christ, as he went through that awful beating for our sins, all because you're willing to content the flesh. Did you notice how this all happened? Because he was silent. When Jesus Christ is silent, the dark parts come out, the true stuff come out of your flesh and your mind and heart. All in all, what you will realize is, all I wanted to do was to content my flesh. That's what it all comes down to when Jesus Christ is silent. Why? Because, number one, God is not putting you under pressure with intervening. He's not saying, hey, you see this chastening rod? It's going to hammer you. You see that? You're not scared of that? No, it's because of that. It's silent. That's why we're willing to content the flesh. You know why? You're able to beat Jesus Christ with a cat of nine tails, nail him on a cross naked, without your heart moved or bothered? Because his cries are silent. His tears are silent. As he's so much in agony, writhing in pain, it's silent. That's why you can keep beating him up. You don't hear him crying. You don't hear him yelping. You don't hear him saying, it hurts so much. Why are you doing this to me? Don't you know I just love you? And I just want to help you. Why can't you just yield to my spirit? You don't hear that. As he's in agony and in pain, his silence makes you willing to content the flesh. My fourth point is the circumstances from silence. The circumstances from silence. In verses 25 through 32, you'll notice right here that after Christ was hurt and tortured and beaten, and he didn't say a word, during his silent moment as he was undergoing torture and pain, there are three participants you can notice. Who are those three participants? Well, the first one is verse 26. Notice this participant said good things about Jesus Christ. This is the King of the Jews. But didn't do anything to change his life. You know, after Jesus Christ is bloodied up and beaten, you know what you do during the silence of Christ? Jesus Christ died for my sins. Amen. Praise the Lord. I'm a Christian. I'm a Bible believer. Yeah, that was good preaching. It helped me change my life. You say good things, but you don't really do anything about it. All you do is, like Pilate, say good things. This is the King of the Jews. Thank you for the good preaching. You're right, Pastor. You know, the Word of God is true. I got to get some things changed then. That's all you do. You just say good things. The second participant that I notice is verse 27. Verse 27. Thieves crucified on the right and the left hand of Jesus Christ. And they're fulfilling Scripture right here. But they're not helping Jesus Christ out of their own free will here. Even though the Scriptures are being fulfilled. They just see Jesus carrying a cross like them, being crucified next to them. No word spoken right here. Second group of participants you notice, they just don't care and do nothing. They just don't care and do nothing. You know, during the silence of Christ, after you've tortured and you've beaten him, you know, are you that participant who just don't care and do nothing? You know, I just come to church, what? I just come. I don't care. Oh, good, I've heard souls got saved, but, you know, so what? They just go with the flow. They're not interested. That's why younger generations are not interested in Christianity, serving God, or church. Why? You're like those thieves. After Jesus Christ is whipped, torn apart, executed, beaten, nailed to a cross, just don't care. You do nothing about it. You just do what the world does. They don't care.

0: third group of participants is verse 29 through 32. 29 through 32. Notice right here that the third group of participants is people who try to find contradictions with what Jesus preached to them in his ministry, and then they mock him for it. When Jesus Christ suffers so much, is nailed to a cross because of your sins, in the midst of the silent, the third group of participants, I wonder if it's you, is the one who tries to find his words that would contradict with your situation at hand. You notice that's what these people did. At the situation at hand, Jesus couldn't save himself, he couldn't rescue himself, and those people mocked Jesus Christ and remembered the words he preached and tried to use them to contradict what was going on currently with the situation at hand. Are you that type of person? You know, God said he would provide my needs, but I don't see anything like that. And are you that person who's looking at the situation at hand and finding his words to contradict with it? You know, I heard that sin would have a price. I would reap what I sow, but I'm enjoying a good time. I don't, you know, that preacher's full of himself. You know, I mean, the Bible, I mean, God mentioned this. Come on, so what? Are you trying to look at the situation at hand and make it contradict what God said? That's what happens in the silence of our suffering, Christ, is people focus on situations that contradict God's words. Are you that person? But didn't you know that from these passages, from 26 through 32, there is a fourth participant? You might say, Pastor, you covered all the participants right here. I don't see anyone. You covered every single area. There's no one. Who's the fourth participant? Well, take a look. Look carefully. I wonder if you can guess who the fourth participant would be. He's actually not in this scenario, but being played out. The scriptures, verse 28. The scripture was fulfilled. You know, during the silence of Christ, there is always another participant, even though you don't think he's part of the situation, the scenario going on. And that is the Word of God. You know, the scriptures cannot be broken. You know, no matter how bad things were during the silence of Christ, the scriptures never got broken. No matter how bad the torture Jesus Christ had undergone, the scripture was never broken. My friend, I want to tell you this, even though in the midst of that silence, Jesus Christ is beaten, whipped, tortured, and you may be one of those participants who let him down, I want to tell you something. There is another participant at play, and that is the Word of God, and it can never be broken. My friend, I want to encourage you that no matter how bad things are going through in life, or how much you let God down, or how much of a failure you are, how much you've beaten up Jesus Christ, you can never break the scriptures, and it will always be true. The scripture says there is cleansing blood for forgiveness if you would just confess. No matter how bad you are, the scripture cannot be broken, and it's proven true. No matter how many times you fail God and made a mistake and you feel like you can't turn back the clock, remember this, the scriptures cannot be broken with Romans 8:28, and God can work it for good. You know, no matter how many times that you felt like that, you're too weak, that you never have the strength, the situation is hopeless, what can be provided? Who can provide the situation? The scriptures cannot be broken, and the Bible says, my God shall supply all your needs according to his riches in glory by Christ Jesus. It don't matter about your feelings. It doesn't matter what you think. And it doesn't matter even if you can prove me wrong. You cannot break the scriptures, and God's promises will still undergo in your life.
1: Praise God. Amen.
0: No matter how the circumstances come out, the scripture cannot be broken. What God says to his child, who may be a Laodicean, I love you. You can be bitter, you can be mad at God, you can be upset at him. Won't change his promise to you. I love you. The scriptures cannot be broken. My last point, the cry from silence. The cry from silence. Verses 33 through 39, you'll notice right here that Jesus Christ gave a cry from his silent sufferings. He cried out in verse 34, "My God, why hast thou forsaken me?" He cried out in verse 37, perhaps it was, "It is finished." But that's what converted the centurion at verse 39. That's what, in verse 36, softened the person's heart to give him a sponge full of vinegar to drink. Jesus Christ is the greatest preacher that you'll ever hear, correct? He could probably fill up the altar calls so easily. But you notice in his 3.5 years of ministry, he cannot change or reach the hearts of these people. But isn't it interesting that his silence of suffering was what finally reached the heart of these particular individuals, where they could say, truly, this man was the Son of God. Jesus didn't give a 3-point outline. Jesus Christ didn't pull up a last-minute illustration, tear-jerking illustration. He didn't pull up a George Whitfield sermon. It was just a silent suffering. That reached the heart. That reached the heart. The Bible says that actually we all share in that power. We all share the silent sufferings of Christ. The Bible says in 2 Corinthians 1:5, "For as the sufferings of Christ abound in us, so our consolation also aboundeth by Christ." You know, I don't mean this in a blasphemous way, but it's actually very true if you look at people's lives. Sometimes the Bible don't change and reach people's hearts, no matter how much you street preach or read to them. To them, it's just foreign because they're dead in the spirit. Sometimes your preaching won't move a person or reach the person's heart. It'll just offend them. It'll turn them away. But it's your silent suffering that they notice. How you kept it all in. How the Lord blessed your life and used you. How you maintained your testimony. No matter how bad it was in life, you always maintained the joy of the Lord. That reached them. It was your testimony, wasn't it? Sometimes your suffering is the one that can reach the person. Think about, man, I always mess up and skip my Bible reading, prayer, church attendance, soul winning. I'm such a failure. But I see that brother, sister, so-and-so, who hasn't been to church as much either, right? I'm not the only one who skipped the church service here and there. There's that brother and sister so-and-so there. And look, look how they're contributing, helping out the church. Look how God blessed their life. See that person who's suffering, dialysis, cancer, dragging himself or herself to church and to witness to a soul. It would get that person to read his or her Bible after that. It would get that person to say, "Shh, that reached me. That reached me. I'm going to go out soul winning." You know, you saw that person who quoted all of Psalm 119, and this was a real case at the Roloff home. And Lester Roloff gave that person his own Bible. And that person who quoted all Psalm 119, he was a heroin addict. Wow. Those people who fall into the same usual temptations, right? The same sins. When they see the suffering of that person, what that person overcame, they're like, you know, I think it's time that I start memorizing the scripture. I think it's time to encourage myself. I can kick this. I can beat it. I failed over and over again, but you know, if God can use that person, God can use me too. You know, it is those hundreds of Christian men and women who might be taking care of a ministry, and they have very few numbered people. They've been betrayed. They went through splits. And they went through tears and hardship. And here you are discouraged with your own suffering, but when you talk to that discouraged Christian who went through something similar or worse than you, you go, you know, it's reaching my heart. You reached me. You reached me. Thank you. You know, this preaching may not have reached you. And that's okay. That's okay. Who is Gene Kim anyway, right? Just a blunt instrument. This preaching may not have reached you. But have you thought of that brother and sister in Christ who went through something similar like you? Who is suffering something? And how that person is still in church, still dragging himself or herself to fellowship with the brethren to be with them, still trying to, look, I'm going to come to the altar the 1,000th time again and go back and fight my sin again. You ever saw that discouraged brother and sister in Christ whose testimony or whose story you know that is in a dark place, but they're not giving up and they're surviving? Doesn't that make you want to read the book this time? Make you want to, you know what? Maybe I can, these things I'm going through, they're little. They're little. This preaching may not reach your heart. I may never reach your heart, no matter how great I preach to you. But can you hear the cries of your suffering brother and sister in Christ? What they've contributed to, what they've done. Does that reach your heart? Think of that brother and sister in Christ. Will you please think about that brother and sister in Christ and think about what they're going through, what they've undergone to help you, what they're gritting their teeth to minister to you. Too much we look at ourselves, and you have to look at the others here who are just suffering. Hey, you're not the only one being attacked by Satan. So is that brother and sister around you. You're not the only one having a bad day. So is that brother and sister next to you. You're not the only one with financial trouble, health trouble, house problems, family problems, mental problems, church problems, and other problems. There's a brother and sister in Christ. There are brothers and sisters in Christ with you. Do they reach your heart, or do they not speak to you? Do you silence their cries like you've done with Jesus Christ? Do their cries reach you? Is it reaching you now? Is their cry reaching you now? Let it reach you. Every head bowed and every eye shut. Is it reaching you? Forget what I preach. You don't have to forget what I preach. What about the cry? What about the cry of your brother and sister in Christ? What about their cry? What they're going through? What they suffered so that you can come to church today? What they prayed? What they gave an offering? What they've done for this meeting? What they've done to help you? Are they reaching you? Does their cry reach you? A pastor don't just preach this sermon because he has a luxury, because everything's good, because he undergone something bad too. Something horrible as well. It doesn't have to be my preaching, but at least my intention, my suffering. Did it reach you? Did it reach you? How much more did Jesus Christ suffer for all of us? Does his suffering reach you? We want to give you this time to confess your sins and rededicate your lives to the Lord. As we partake in the Lord's Supper together, it's important that your sins are confessed and covered under the blood, so that the bread and the juice that we partake can be taken in more seriously, more freely. Please confess it now. Take this time to confess some things on the altar. Perhaps some of you just need to be reached. You just need to be reached. This church didn't come out like this. People didn't come here just like this. It's a culmination of brothers and sisters, of their sweat, their tears, their suffering, what they went through in their homes, in their private lives, in the darkness of their bedroom that you and I don't know about, is what culminated to this church meeting today. That's our fruit. That's how we can support campaigns for Christ. That's how I can preach to you this message. That's how we got this building. That's why we were able to get a full house. It's because of people who went through the cries of suffering and it brought this fruit. Does that reach you? Does that reach you? They've done this to minister to you. They've done this to help you. You do not want to take that for granted. Like a spoiled American, we take everything for granted. And we don't know what the tears, the sweat, the pain that they have undergone to give us this day, this very moment, this altar call.
1: Yeah.
0: Let it reach you. Let their cry, let the cry of their suffering reach you. Let the cry of Jesus Christ reach your heart. Let His cry reach your heart. Let us truly observe the Lord's Supper today. Let us truly ponder on His suffering. Let His cry reach our hearts. As we take that unleavened bread and it's broken, let's think about the cry of His suffering. As we drink that grape juice and think about His blood, His precious blood He shed, let's think about the cries of suffering that He gave. Do you hear God from the silence now? Has His silence reached you? We crave so much of His word to speak to us. But sometimes His silence is the thing that can really reach you. Reach you. Let's close with a word of prayer. Father God, thank you so much. Thank you so much that the scriptures cannot be broken, no matter how long the silent night will be. Lord, your scriptures will prove true no matter what. I pray that we have heard your cry. We have heard other people's cry, and it made us get off of ourselves. It encouraged and healed our hearts, and it just applied some medicine to our pains, to our wounds. Help us to hear their cries, Lord. May it reach us. I pray it reached us. In Jesus' name we pray. Amen. All right, we're going to observe the Lord's Supper, and the passage will be found at 1 Corinthians chapter 11. 1 Corinthians chapter 11. I'll just go ahead and explain the passage here. But verses 23 through 31 is where we observe the Lord's Supper. The Bible says, "For I have received of the Lord that which also I delivered unto you, that the Lord Jesus, the same night in which he was betrayed, took bread. And when he had given thanks, he brake it and said, Take, eat. This is my body which is broken for you. This do in remembrance of me. After the same manner also he took the cup when he had supped, saying, This cup is the New Testament in my blood. This do ye as oft as ye drink it in remembrance of me. For as often as ye eat this bread and drink this cup, ye do show the Lord's death till he come. Wherefore, whosoever shall eat this bread and drink this cup of the Lord unworthily shall be guilty of the body and blood of the Lord. But let a man examine himself, and so let him eat of that bread and drink of that cup. For he that eateth and drinketh unworthily eateth and drinketh damnation to himself, not discerning the Lord's body. For this cause many are weak and sickly among you, and many sleep. For if we would judge ourselves, we should not be judged." In this passage that I have read is a classic text that explains everything you need about the Lord's Supper. I would like to ask Brother Sean and Brother Joseph to come forward to be our ushers. The meaning of the Lord's Supper is to simply observe his death, to remember his death. The bread pictures the body, the grape juice pictures his blood. It's important to understand we do not believe in the Catholic Eucharist in any way or form. This is not his physical flesh and blood. This is not his physical blood. This is, we must understand, just a picture. A picture. If you don't understand that, I guarantee you this, your child understands that. Your child understands what they're going to eat is going to go down in the toilet after that. So it is not something where you think it is literally the body and blood of Jesus. Everyone should know that by common sense. It is a picture, however. It also is practiced till he comes again. We do this until he comes for us one day and takes us up to heaven. And Jesus said, this do oft as ye drink it until I come. Until he comes for us. The requirement for this Lord's Supper is that you have to be saved. And we also believe in this church that you have to be water baptized. So it is important that you are saved, that you got baptized in this church so that you can partake in this Lord's Supper. The verses for it, you can ask me later on if you have questions on that. But it's important that if you have not gotten saved first, then water baptized, please remember this. If you got genuine, real salvation first, all right, and then you got properly water baptized by immersion after that, you may partake in this. But if you did not, we ask that you forego this. You do not take this with us because we take the Lord's Supper seriously. It is actually very serious that people can die if they don't take this properly. People can get sick. Because that's what the Bible said from the passages that we read. So it's important that you confess your sins. So if there's any sins that you did not confess, which is why we had altar call earlier, if you confess your sins properly, then you can partake in the Lord's Supper rightly. We also make sure to give thanks as we observe the Lord's Supper. The Bible says Jesus gave thanks when he partook in it. So that's why we're going to have our usher give thanks to the Lord. So I would like to ask Brother Sean to open up the body of our Lord Jesus Christ through the unleavened bread. If you can give a prayer of thanks concerning that and make it brief, please.
2: Father, thank you so much, Lord, for giving us a greater miracle than the children of Israel had in the wilderness.
0: Amen.
2: They had that manna or that spoil. But you are the true bread.
0: That's good, brother. Amen.
2: The bread of life, who, if anyone who hungers comes to you and takes of that bread, he shall not hunger again. And I thank you so much, Lord. I was starving.
0: Yes.
2: I was confused. I was on my way to hell. I didn't know what was going to happen to me. And it wasn't until that day that I finally tasted of that true bread from heaven. And I saw how good you are, Lord. And I've been fed ever since, Lord God. Thank you so much for giving us the truth, for
0: Amen.
2: Breaking your body so that
0: Amen.
2: We could have life,
0: Amen.
2: And giving us a way to where we could go to heaven. And please, Lord God, just have us to remember not just this bread that you did for us, but remember to give it to other people.
0: Yes.
2: Lord, to tell them about this bread, Lord, until you come. In Jesus' name I pray, Amen.
0: Amen. Amen.

And straightway in the morning, the chief priests held a consultation with the elders and scribes and the whole council, and bound Jesus and carried him away and delivered him to Pilate. Pilate asked him, "Art thou the king of the Jews?" And he answering said unto him, "Thou sayest it." And the chief priests accused him of many things, but he answered, "Nothing." And Pilate asked him again, saying, "Answerest thou nothing? Behold, how many things they witness against thee." But Jesus yet answered nothing. So that Pilate marveled. Now at that feast he released unto them one prisoner, whomsoever they desired. And there was one named Barabbas, which lay bound with them that had made insurrection with him, who had committed murder in the insurrection. And so Pilate, willing to content the people, released Barabbas unto them and delivered Jesus when he had scourged him to be crucified. And the soldiers led him away into the hall called Praetorium, and they called together the whole band. The Bible says in 1 Corinthians chapter 11 and verse 24, "And when he had given thanks, he brake it and said, Take, eat, this is my body which is broken for you. This do in remembrance of me." You may now all eat the unleavened bread, which pictures the body of our Lord.

0: I would like to ask Brother Joseph to give a very brief prayer on the grape juice that pictures the blood of our Lord Jesus Christ.
1: O most gracious, merciful, loving Heavenly Father, we thank you for this wonderful worship service, Lord. We thank you that we can partake of communion as often as we can, Lord God, in remembrance of what you have done. We thank you for your blood that was shed for the forgiveness of our sins. We thank you that we can be partakers of the divine nature as life is in the blood.
2: Yeah.
1: We thank you that we can be in your presence complete and clean.
0: Yes.
1: And right because of the finished work of the Lord Jesus.
0: Amen.
1: Because we are covered by his blood.
2: Yeah.
1: It is Jesus who you see in us.
0: Yes.
1: We came for it all. And we just need to believe you and have faith and trust in the blood of Jesus that can save us and bring us to where you are and be with you throughout eternity. So may we experience, Lord, this time.
0: Yes.
1: As you have commanded us. And we thank you for this juice that represents your blood.
0: Yes.
1: We honor you for what you have done.
2: Yeah.
1: And we love you for everything.
2: Yeah.
1: We thank you in Jesus' name.
2: Amen.
0: Amen.

And they clothed him with purple and plaited a crown of thorns and put it about his head and began to salute him, "Hail, King of the Jews." And they smote him on the head with a reed and did spit upon him and, bowing their knees, worshipped him. And when they had mocked him, they took off the purple from him and put his clothes on him and led him out to crucify him. Let Christ, the King of Israel, descend now from the cross, that we may see and believe. And they that were crucified with him reviled him. And it was the third hour, and they crucified him. And the superscription of his accusation was written over the King of the Jews. And with him they crucified two thieves, the one on his right hand and the other on his left. And the scripture was fulfilled which saith, "And he was numbered with the transgressors." And they that passed by railed on him, wagging their heads and saying, "Ah, thou that destroyest the temple and buildest it in 3 days, save thyself and come down from the cross." Likewise also the chief priests mocking said among themselves with the scribes, "He saved others, himself he cannot save." And at the ninth hour, Jesus cried with a loud voice, saying, "Eloi, Eloi, lama sabachthani," which is being interpreted, my God, why hast thou forsaken me?" And some of them that stood by when they heard it said, "Behold, he calleth Elias." And Jesus cried with a loud voice and gave up the ghost. And the veil of the temple was rent in twain from the top to the bottom. And when the centurion which stood over against him saw that he so cried out and gave up the ghost, he said, "Truly, this man was the Son of God." The Bible says in the book of Matthew, chapter 26 and verse 27 through 29, "And he took the cup and gave thanks, and he gave it to them, saying, Drink ye all of it, for this is my blood of the New Testament, which is shed for many for the remission of sins. But I will say unto you, I will not drink, henceforth of this fruit of the vine, until that day when I drink it new with you in my Father's kingdom." You may now all drink the new wine that pictures the blood of our Savior.

I would like to ask the ushers to collect the cups. The rest of you, if you'll take out your blue hymnal, please, to 289. 289. Page 289. This is the first time this church will sing this song. Some of you know this song. It's a famous hymn. Others may not. So we will sing it to the best of our ability. Page 289. In your blue hymnal, O Sacred Head, now wounded. The Bible says in Matthew chapter 26, verse 30, after they did this, they sung a hymn and went to the Mount of Olives. I would like to also conclude the same with the Lord's Supper by singing a hymn. Let us all turn to page 289 in the blue hymnal. Follow along as best as you can. Here we go.

to the book of Jude, please, and then we'll look at verse 12. Jude, who was one of the early church leaders that time that helped in the Lord's ministry, understood about the rise of evil in the last days. The Christian church could apply it to their last days, and then the tribulation. They find much application with the book of Jude during their timeline. We look at the book of Jude, and it's only one chapter, so we look at verse 12. The Bible says, "These are spots in your feast of charity, when they feast with you, feeding themselves without fear. Clouds they are without water, carried about of winds, trees, whose fruit withereth without. Fruit twice dead, plucked up by the roots." One of the signs of the apostasy in the last days is given throughout all the book of Luke. And in the book of Luke, the writer describes these people as spots, as fruits that are without, twice dead, plucked up by the roots. We are living in a day and age of society where the trees are cut off, plucked off by the roots, and they're not just dead, they're double dead, they're twice dead, as the book of Jude perfectly describes it. In this rotten, wicked day and age that we live in, we all wonder, how did we end up in this kind of mess? Because America, in its foundations, yes, you can find some evil even in the foundations, and if you want to go to the Masonic route, fine, or deist route, fine. However, there is no doubt when you look at the foundations of America compared to practically any other country in history next to the nation of Israel, it had so much biblical moral principle. There was so much foundation of the Bible when America began. So then how did we end up into a society that was so fruitful with the Great Awakening revivals, the epicenter of sending out missionaries, to a place where it's one of the most evil countries you can ever describe? I mean, it was such a fruitful country. It produced great fruit for the Lord. But then it became one of the most evil. The reason why is because the foundations of America were people who planted fruit, who took sweat, tears, and sacrifice to produce fruit. And the society that we're living in today is not a society that understands sweat or hard work or going through pain and stress and producing good fruit. It is a society that eats off the fruit. What you must understand is the Christian church has been very fruitful for the Lord. And when you look at the past 2,000 years of the seven church eras in our church age, from the beginning of Ephesus to Laodicea today, you see moments of great fruitfulness. But then moments where it died out. You know why? Notice every church almost in Ephesus to Laodicea, it began because some people who had the fire for the Lord produced fruit. And when they started it out that way, it became a great movement. And followers sprouted out everywhere. But then the followers' passion, they died out. And they weren't producing fruit. No, the foundations produced the fruit. They're founding fathers.

0: But the followers ate off the fruit. Oh, they were the ones soul winning, going to church. They taught the congregation. They even taught their next generations the Word of God, what Christian moral principles were. But they were still eating off the fruit. They weren't producing fruit. You might be enjoying your blessed assurance, your shout, your singing, the Word of God, and fellowship and everything. But are you eating the fruit, or are you producing fruit? Eating fruit's okay. There's nothing wrong with enjoying a good bite-sized apple and good fruit. I do, amen. Let's enjoy the fruits of the Lord. But you're going to eat it all up. And when you eat it all up, you got nothing. And when you got nothing, who's going to produce the fruit if not your dead foundation fathers? Because they're not working hard for you anymore to produce the fruit. You're used to be an eater, not a producer. That's why America, this current society, fell apart. Why? They're eaters. They're gluttonous. God is their belly. They cannot work hard to produce the fruit. Praise the Lord Jesus Christ on the fruits that God has blessed this church and this ministry. For anyone who may be hearing this message, I'm going to be mostly talking about my church. So please don't feel isolated on that one, because I am a pastor of a local church. Amen. I am not an onliner. I am a pastor of a local church. I only had the burden to go online because I had a burden to reach you people out there so that you can see Bible-believing truth, get saved, get involved in a local Bible-believing church. And for those of you who don't have one, to start something yourselves or get connected to one in some way or form. So I'm going to be preaching to my church here. But if any of this can have any application to you or to your church, I hope that you can get a blessing from this, even though you're just from a distance watching us. But to my church people, hear me, since this is to you. God has blessed us with incredible fruit, and you've heard from the bulletin on how many souls have gotten saved, how many tracts have been passed out, and now we're not just worldwide, the ministry. Literally, our presence is reaching worldwide. You got your preacher here who's traveling around the world. We partnered with Campaigns for Christ, and Lord willing, it is my desire that we send laborers over there one day, and then we want to be worldwide. We want to spread Bible-believing truth. We want to see souls get saved. It is the burden of this preacher. It is his burden to carry on to the next generation and not just here. And we're enjoying our blowouts. We're enjoying our summer camps. We're enjoying our weekend revivals. We had incredible speakers here. Speakers whose names that are pretty much big shot, but they've been humble enough to come over here, and thank God that they preach for us. We've had incredible speakers, incredible preachers. Even people's names that other people have never heard about. We had those preachers. Phenomenal gift. You are fed. But are you producing fruit, or are you still eating? This church's gas is going to run out soon one day, and there's going to be a price inflation that you'll have to pay unless you do something about it yourself. Our fruit tree is incredible, but is it rotting away? Is it being spent up? Okay, I know what tree we have right here. What's on your tree? Is it rotting away? Is it getting depleted? And that's why every Sunday you come in with a new trial, new tribulation, when it shouldn't be constantly that way. Maybe the reason why you have that trial and tribulation is because you ate all your fruit and you got nothing. But if you had a surplus of fruits in your storage, it may have kept you going. I hope today's preaching will be eye-opening and helpful, because there's no doubt God has blessed this church, but I don't want us to be a rotting fruit. The title of my message today is Rotten Fruit is on Your Tree. Let's pray. Father God, I pray that our tree today will not have rotten fruit. It will not rot away, but that it's producing more as we're spending it. That'll produce even more than what we spend even. And that our spending would even be such plentiful amounts that we can enjoy its blessings. I just want the production to overflow, but that can only come, Lord, if there are people, if I myself will do something about it to produce the fruit. Ultimately, it is you, Jesus Christ, and the Holy Spirit that can bear the fruit, Lord, that can produce the fruit. All we can do is just hold it. We can bear it. So I pray, Heavenly Father, that as I preach here about Christians producing fruit, it is in reality the Holy Spirit producing fruit so that we can be better bearers. And we need to learn to bear our cross even better. Yes. To produce such fruit. Will you help me today in preaching? In Jesus' name I pray. Amen.
1: Amen.
0: Look at Hebrews chapter 12. Hebrews chapter 12, please. For the fruits to continue, you'll notice that whether saved or lost, they will have a successful business or family life or money and gains because they went through so much hardship themselves, but they've learned to manage those crises. They've learned to overcome when they transfer to a higher ed school or a harder workplace that produced better pay. It took a lot of sweat and work on their part, and they had to learn to successfully manage it, get used to that lifestyle. Basically, they had better self-control than sadly, I don't mean this in the mean way, than sadly some people out here on the streets who have no job and shooting themselves with drugs. Why? Because some people have better self-control factors than others. And those, sadly, who are out on the streets and shooting themselves up with drugs, they have no self-control. And they want to just please their flesh constantly, constantly, constantly. But those who are disciplined, who hold back their urges and used to getting beaten up but picking themselves back up, they become very successful. Now, we live in a whiny generation of Christians nowadays. When they get beat up, they always cry out, I'm being persecuted for Jesus' sake. Oh, the devil attacked me on this one. Oh, I'm going through a trial and tribulation. And they're not used to, hey, this is just life. Other people are going through worse than I do. I need to learn to take a hit and then learn how to better manage them, learn how to improve on my weaknesses, my mistakes. What can I learn better off of this? And those kind of people are more self-controlled, and those are the same people who are not just coming to church, but rather coming early, coming in to set something up, coming in to make sure that they see anybody to talk to, make sure to keep an eye out on any problems in the church where they can be able to better address and aid those matters. Those are the people that they become. But we live in a current trend of society, I just do what I have to do and that's it. And then let me eat off the fruit. Why? Because you want to keep pleasing, consuming your desires, your urges. You're used to doing that. Eating the fruit, eating the fruit. But if you have a if you have a lot of discipline, self-control, you start to save that apple. And then you produce more apple, and then more apple, and you save all that good stuff, and then you can eat, enjoy a good, huge chunk out of it. And those are the people who learn how to better manage their apple supply rather than hoarding it all up and eating it at once. Now, I hope that's not deep. I hope you understood what I'm talking about right here. But this will change your life completely, and I noticed it, and I would like for this church to experience it as we go throughout, as we visit the other churches, Lord willing. But if you did visit BBCI, for example, which is my father's church, you notice something that's very different from them and us, is that they're very disciplined. Very disciplined. Maybe it might be too extreme for us because we're an American culture and they're Korean. But what they do is that they make sure that everything is, hey, get here, don't be late. You might remember that at summer camp, right? Now, you won't see me doing that, but the culture is different. But the point is that these people are so used to discipline. They're used to having their teenagers, their young adults, college adults, teaching the children and helping them. the adults in the family and the homes, making sure that their children are reading their Bible every day, and they put a signature on it and give it to the church leaders so that the kids are all reading their scriptures and memorizing verses. Street preaching, nobody is late, except sometimes maybe the pastor. You know what? That is disciplined church people.
1: Amen.
0: Disciplined church people. Oh, what a church where people are better than the pastor in the discipline part. Now, I'm not saying that's my father. We always come in early, you know. But there are those times where emergency situations do happen where we do come late. And being grown up in that home, sometimes bad things happen. He has an emergency phone call. Some crisis happens. But thank God that there are people who are not dependent on a pastor to get there early to street preach without him. And that they need him. No, we need you here. We need you here. No, no, no. They can continue on.
1: Amen.
0: That's one thing that makes what makes me so proud of this church is even when I'm helping somebody out there who's in pain, when my local church is my priority number one, that my local church would be strong and bandage each other's wounds and keep each other going and preach and teach and minister to people, follow up with people who haven't been to church for a while, and then fellowship with those who haven't been fellowshipped as much, and provide pickup, and then cook the food and everything. That brings so much joy to me. You know why? Because that's fruit's going to continue with that discipline. Where they're not dependent on someone else to produce the fruit for them. But they themselves produce the fruit and give it to others. Hebrews chapter 12 verse 11 reads, "Now no chastening for the present seemeth to be joyous, but grievous. Nevertheless, afterward it yieldeth the peaceable fruit of righteousness unto them which are" what? "Exercised thereby." When trial and tribulation happen, hardships happen, no one can meet the needs of the church somewhere right there, that's your opportunity to learn discipline. Don't lose your valuable one-time class lesson that day.
1: Amen.
0: When that church is in need, don't cry out and be dependent on the pastor, but rather take this as an opportunity. I can help out the pastor and help out the church and minister and aid them. Take that as an opportunity and take in that chastisement. And rather than whining with a mentality, Elijah mentality, oh, no one cares about me and I'm being persecuted. No, take that as an opportunity that I'm going to produce fruit. This is great. I'm learning. And a person who's so used to that kind of a system and a life learns that when pain happens, it just brushes off them. And they keep producing fruit. Rather than every pain that happens, they fall back 10 steps backwards. You might say, why is these hardships happening to this church? Because that's what produced fruit out of this church, undoubtedly.
1: Amen.
0: Why was Pastor gone for about almost a month? Because that's what produced fruit. That's why I was able to finally travel. I would have been locked up here for probably 20 to 30 more years because I don't believe in leaving my church. Never. You people mean so much to me. You're my family. And even though, I mean, some of the people who take care of emails, it's so sad. I get these reports where I want to help them because they don't have a Bible-believing pastor to meet them. And I want to help them, but I can't. I'm only one man. Because I have to spend so much time with you. You're my people. So I don't believe in leaving this church. But it's because of that chastisement the Lord gave me. You proved yourselves and produced fruit. And because you did that, I'm able to let you go.
1: Bless God.
0: And I'm able to help out finally those people who say, I need help. Amen. Finally. You wonder how much fruit we produced? Because we went through chastisement together and we've learned to manage it together. Rather than depending it all on the pastor and getting upset when he doesn't shake your hand or when he doesn't talk to you or when things don't go right in church. You want fruit? Don't spend it. This fruit is so productive right now. It's fresh. You've enjoyed it during singing, right?
1: Yeah.
0: You've enjoyed it during fellowship and the teaching and preaching, right? Yeah. Don't spend all your apples. Use them well. Get disciplined. Get used to it. And learn how to control them. so that this can a church will stay consistent in the fruit if they are consistent in their discipline. But no discipline means no self-control. And when there's no one to control self, that self will greedily spend all the fruit. BBCI, my father's church, didn't become like that in one day. It took discipline. And that's why they're very successful right now. Let's be that kind of a church too. Let's be so successful that this can continue on for ages to come if the rapture were to be delayed. Let it continue on. Let the church roll on. March on, because there are people who are disciplined, who are used to being persecuted, who are used to restrictions, who are used to the liberal censorship, who are used to being careful and wise as serpents, harmless as dove, in a society that wants to kill you. Let's be that kind of a church. Matthew chapter 13, verse 26, please. Matthew 13, verse 26. That was just the first point, and it's almost one. There's so much to learn here.
1: Amen.
0: I must hurry right here.
1: Preach, brother, preach.
0: But I don't want to waste your time. Your time is precious, so let me do this quickly. But at the same time, I don't want you to lose this important lesson. Because this is so important if you want this church to continue, if you want to keep enjoying the fruit. If you want to keep enjoying the fruit. If you want to stay this way, then we need to keep it this way. Let's keep the fruits not rotted away. Okay? It's rotting, and if there's some rotting areas, we need to fix that. Matthew chapter 13 and verse 26, sometimes we would ask ourselves then, why is it that successful churches, when we look at the past 2,000 years, have apostatized and grown cold when they had so much fruit? Here's your answer, all right? And this will happen to this church. Guarantee it will happen. Matthew 13, 26, but when the blade was sprung up and brought forth fruit, period. Did I read that right? Then appeared the what? Tares also. That's why they didn't learn to take care of their tares. Now, when fruit comes out and you see singing and shouting, remember this, there's going to be a tare there at the same time. What, in singing and shouting? You got to be kidding. Yeah, in the middle of praise, it can come out. A tare will sneak in and affect other people, where the singing and worship can actually cause maybe even a detrimental effect. And that's why the Pentecostals became what they are. You know how they became so crazy and messed up? Because they thought that singing and shouting, that this was good, but they weren't careful with those tares, and they took it to the extreme, that they mingled up with speaking of tongues and then rock music and then rolling on the ground and then barking like a dog and meowing like cats. That's what happened. You know what's going to happen? Tares are going to come out. What are those tares? In Mark chapter 4 and verse 7 and verse 19, it's interesting that in the parable of the sower, the Bible says, and some fell among thorns, and the thorns grew up, see, matching the tares, right? And choked it, and it yielded no fruit. Verse 19 says, and the cares of this world. How much cares of this world you got? How much you got? Yeah, thank you. An honest brother, all right? I guess the rest of you are all more spiritual than him, all right? Cares of this world. Let's be honest. We got too much. Yeah. Especially if you're in the Bay Area.
1: Yeah.
0: God forbid, man. Maybe we should all go Amish, man. And the cares of this world, keep reading. I'll keep reading it. And the deceitfulness of riches and the lusts of other things entering in choke the word, and it becometh unfruitful. That parable talked about that fruit was coming out. Fruit was coming out. The people who never came to this church finally came in. The souls that didn't get saved finally got saved. The truth that was not spreading out finally spread out. Praise the Lord. But then it's that care of the world that you keep clinging on to that hindered your soul winning efforts, your church attendance, your Bible reading, your prayer, and then loving each other and fellowshipping and everything. It's your care of this world.
1: Come on, get that, brother.
0: Oh, I don't have it right now. Oh, not now, but wait till you get a different job.
1: Come on.
0: Wait till living expenses get higher and gas gets higher. And then you got kids to feed. And then a surprise kid on the way that you didn't expect. And let's see if you don't have the cares of this world increasing for you. And then you go to school, you graduate, you transfer to a better school, and then they give you these opportunities. Oh, don't tell me you have no cares of this world. It will slip in even if you don't want to. Those watching, you see that? Even if you don't want to, it will slip in. The cares of this world. It's an inevitable truth that comes in. And when it slips in and comes in, that's why the Christian church must be cautious and careful and say, I refuse that this university opportunity, that this job opportunity, that this whatever care of this world will interfere with my rate of attendance in the church and ministering to others and the fruit that Bible Baptist Church has worked so hard for the past years. We must have that determination. Or the fruit will rot away because of that tear choking up the fruit. Let's be honest. Your church attendance felt like choking up today. It was choking to come to church. You know why? It's that care of the world. Simple. Be fired. Be without a job. You won't feel the church now. More freedom of time. Now, I'm not telling everyone to do that, obviously, but you know my point, okay? My point is that it chokes up your spiritual walk in Jesus Christ when there's cares of this world involved. Inevitable. So we cannot allow that. We have to be more careful than ever before, more balanced than ever before. Set our priorities straight more than ever before, where our spiritual walk is not interfered by the cares of this world. Look at John chapter 4. John chapter 4. Oh, we're producing fruit, praise the Lord. But it's rotting away because of the cares of Silicon Valley and the Bay Area, choking it up more and more, making it more busy for you, more hard for you to serve God. Look at John chapter 4 and verse 36. The Bible says, and he that reapeth receiveth wages and gathereth fruit unto life eternal, that both he that soweth and he that reapeth may rejoice together. And herein is that saying, one soweth and another reapeth. I sent you, this is good, I sent you to reap that whereon ye what? Bestowed no labor, unlabored, and ye are entered into your labors. That's the kind of society we're living in right now, right? Let's be honest. Some of you, when you entered to this church, you entered into a ministry where you bestow no labor. Yep. The fruits are already there, and then you can just ripe for the picking and eat it up. Yeah. And so you're enjoying, you're reaping the fruits. Well, can I encourage you with this then? Why not keep reaping it then?
1: That's right.
0: Look, I don't believe in spending it all up, but you know what the devil is doing now? The devil is not only getting people to spend their fruit foolishly, but he's also getting people to be dissatisfied with the fruit they're spending.
1: Come on.
0: And he's making them see, there's a problem in that church. There's a problem with that fruit. Oh, it could be better. And you hardly even spend that fruit. But isn't it a time you should be spending and enjoying it? You bestow no labor, no work, no sacrifice for it. What an opportunity to reap the fruit. You know what the greatest example is? Salvation. Yeah. You reaped. You worked. No. You bestowed no labor, not of works, lest any man should boast. You just reap the fruit. So why not enjoy your salvation rather than whining about it's so hard to be a saved Christian? Shame on you. You should be enjoying it. Spend it up to the fullest. I intend to use my saved Christian life to the fullest. Why would I throw it away for the lost wicked world and waste my time in it?
1: That's right.
0: I'm going to reap up and get all the blessings. My Savior bled and died for me for that one. I'm going to revel and use up every blessing Jesus gave to me.
1: Amen.
0: On salvation. What about this church? when there's a fellowship opportunity. Why reject it? Why reject it? That's not

0: were you, I'd spend every bite out of that apple and not waste a single drop. Oh, excuse me, you're already used to spending your food, the apple you eat, and then whatever you don't like, then you just throw it away. Typical American consumer, you. Praise the Lord Jesus Christ, when there was already so much sacrifice for the Word of God already in our hands for us to read, and then the Bible-believing truth that it took thousands of years that they had to give that kind of knowledge to us. Why not glean every moment in that? I mean, why waste an opportunity to write notes in Bible study, huh? In discipleship classes, huh? You know how many other people had to make countless sacrifices of mistakes and had to wait to give you that kind of knowledge. Glean it. Glean every moment. Be selfish. If you have an apple on your plate that God has given you and He's given you permission to eat because you don't get a chance like that every day, then if I were you, I'd gobble it all up.
1: Good, brothers.
0: All right. Once a year opportunity for you to eat. Ready? Bible Believers Blowout. The dates are August 10 through 13. It's not 24 hours. We could add more hours, but we cannot do that. So enjoy every moment in that plate. You better eat it all up. For a limited time only. Clean it all up. Eat it. Eat it. Eat it. James chapter 3, please. James chapter 3. Your fruit is rotting. You know why? Because you're not spending it. You're just letting it hang and rot itself out. You're not rotting the fruit yourself, spending the fruit yourself. You're letting it rot itself away. Man, that's the reason why, if we're not careful, God has blessed so much incredible fruit. It is beyond my imagination and dream what God has blessed. And you got to realize, I'm still very young. Nobody, do you understand what you're hearing right now? Nobody gets something like this. How dare Gene Kim throws this all away? How dare? How can I do that? Man, this is very precious what we have here. I know I'm not old as Dr. Uckman or Peacock. I know I'm still young. But that shouldn't make you turn off the fruit. This should make you eat it up more.
1: That's good, brother.
0: Because I've still got years to live. And can you imagine how much more growth God will give to me in my own pastoring?
1: Yeah.
0: I'm still young. Eat the fruit what you got.
1: Yeah.
0: Eat the fruit what you got. I know God could have used many other people. And I'm not just saying that to be humble, okay? I really mean that. God could have used so much other people. I'm so glad God used me. I'm not worthy. I'm not. So I'm going to eat up as much as I can. I'm going to spend every dime. Look at James chapter 3, verse 18. The Bible reads here, and the fruit of righteousness is sown in what? Peace of them that what? Make peace. Not just getting the peace, it's make peace. Now, if you have the fruit that God has given to you, then if you are in your right mind, you want to stay there and eat it up. You're not going to throw it away. You're not going to look for trouble. You're not going to look for pain. And you're not going to look for something that can deplete your fruit, right? If we're honest, selfish Americans, yes, okay? Now here's the thing. I know that we should be selfish and hoard all the fruit and eat it up, but what I'm talking about right here is that when God has finally given you permission, a right to eat it, it's like what I told you before, you should eat it, but for some weird reason, like I mentioned before, people are letting it rot, they're finding faults with it, but then another group of people is, they're not eating the fruit, because they're looking for famine out there. You know what my problem is? I mean, excuse me. You know what our problem is? Self-projection. Oh, I'm guilty. Okay. So you know what our problem is? Our problem in this life, listen up now, is that we think that we have to be spiritual soldiers of Jesus Christ. And then it is our job to make sure to keep

0: producing fruit, but when God has already given you too much fruit to enjoy, and he wants you to enjoy it, you always don't use it, and you just keep going out to the famine out there. And you're that fool who raises the hand during prayer meeting, oh, I have a prayer request, I'm going through trial and tribulation. Maybe you didn't really have to.
1: Right. Yeah.
0: Maybe you're the one asking for it. Maybe, listen up, listen, maybe you want it. Maybe you don't want to enjoy the fruit. You know what? Let me tell you something. You're not spiritual. You're not right with God if you do that. I don't care if you're thinking that I'm sacrificing, I'm helping out people, I'm doing this for the glory of the Lord. No, God's job and God's purpose is for you to be happy with your life. Yes, there is sacrifice and pain, but let him do it in his timing, not you. And why do we have to make up our own storms, huh? And go through sleepless nights and needless worries about things that don't even happen when you realize it later on. And you create your own war. That's why you can't enjoy peace. You can't enjoy your fruit. The fruit you got was amazing. It's amazing right now what you and I have right now. But then you always won't find peace with it. You create a war. That's sad. Why do you have to create a war? Create a war in your life with family. Create a war in your life with home. Create a war within the church with each other. Why do you create a war in your mind? And then it's a prayer request that you thought is a war. It's not even a war. It's not even happening. Afflicted, absolutely right. You want to enjoy the fruits. You know how to keep those fruits on that tree and nice and pretty and eat it up and enjoy it well? By not foolishly wasting it. By not foolishly wasting it. You need to enjoy it. Stop looking for war. Can I tell you something? You've been through enough, right? You've been through enough, don't you? Enough suffering and pain and enough prayer request on that one, enough enduring when God didn't even intend it. Let it go. Just let it go, and then just finally learn to smile and laugh and enjoy the blessing and what you have in your home, what you have with your family, what you have in this church, the good things of it. Why not finally enjoy peace? Finally enjoy peace in your life. Titus 3, please. Titus chapter 3. Titus chapter 3. Is your fruit rotting away? Are you spending your fruits foolishly? Are you not taking advantage of enjoying and producing? That's the balance. You need to enjoy and produce. Enjoy and produce. Enjoy and produce. Not waste the fruit. Not let the fruit rot away. Not spend it all up foolishly. You need to enjoy eating the fruit while producing fruit at the same time. You need to maintain that status, that cycle, that progress, so that there's no fruit that's rotting on your tree. Look at Titus chapter 3 and verse 14. And let ours also learn to what? Maintain. We need to maintain good works. Now this good works connected to fruits. That's the idea. So you got to maintain your fruits. But let me show how the works relates to fruit. Maintain good works for necessary uses, that they be not unfruitful. See that? Next. The idea is, the author writes, we need to maintain our fruitful status by making sure these works keep going if they are used for necessary uses. Now, you know what the problem with Christians today and even Bible believers foolishly? The problem with Bible believers today is they're enjoying so much fruit that they have, but then there's so much need out there that they refuse to apply those fruits that they've got to those needful areas. And then you got these mega IFB churches who just want to keep in all their graduates in their church. I'm going to get in trouble. I don't care. They want to keep them there because they see so much talent. Pastors' kids who went to their school but now live in that IFB church. When that's not their local church, it's their parents over there they should be helping. But that they come to that big IFB church, and then now that IFB church is growing bigger and fatter and fatter and fatter, and there's just way too much fruit that you're so selfish that it's not a wonder that liberals nowadays are screaming out equality and socialism because you refuse to even share. And people are dying and burning in hell because of you. Yeah, you got the money. You got the labors. You got the power. You got the air-conditioned fancy building and whatnot and the resources. What are you doing about it? And if you're not, John MacArthur will claim the title of Christian Defending the Faith for last days. Because he's the only one and everybody else is like... There are needful areas to produce fruit. That's why I go out, you see? I go out because there are needful areas there. I have too much. We have too much. We can't just keep it here. And the politics can go to Sheol where they belong if they think that Gene Kim's trying to attract attention and do all that. No, you're just lazy that you don't want to spread it out to other people, and then you're probably jealous with what I got to try to share to other people out there. Now, I'm not trying to make people get upset at me. If you have a conviction against the internet thing, God bless you. I don't want you to violate that, all right? But I don't want you to judge me for thinking that I'm some kind of arrogant so-and-so where, you know, you're not right with God, Gene Kim, unless you're like my ministry. Well, you should pastor a church over here, buddy. Pastor a church, come over here, huh? Come here, I dare you, man. Or are you sipping your coffee in the middle of the woods, growing your beard longer with no church? Or are you the pastor that he called on me to preach? Oh, called me. My name was mentioned by Bible-believing famous pastor so-and-so. So my ministry is right with God. And you're not like me. So Gene Kim, you're not right with God. I refuse to be like you. I want to follow Jesus Christ, what he called me to do. There are necessary uses out there, friends. How can you have a clean mind just coming here to church yourself? Hoarding up the fellowship and then the knowledge and the preaching and, you know, for your own home, your own life. There's plenty of people out there who need to come. How can you sit in your blessed assurance in your home with those neighbors around you, with the people in your place, and you don't give them the fruit? We're enjoying our generation right now, but there's a next generation. Full area. Someone needs to teach them. Someone needs to show them, like you've been shown, why you should have a fire, a passion for Jesus Christ. Don't just teach the kids and follow all the do's and don'ts. No, more than that. There's a needful area. You have fruit. You got fruit. Something is the one that gave you a lot of fruit, right? You know what it is. You need to give it to that next generation. Let them enjoy the fruit too. They need to understand. They need to know why this fruit is so good. And if you just keep following a pattern of do's and don'ts like a machine, the next generation won't understand why the fruit is so good, and that's why they're going to seek fruit somewhere else in the world. There's a needful area. I'm glad that you are a member of Bible Baptist Church. And you want to be that servant that will minister to the pastor, wash his feet. God bless you. If that's what God called you to do, I am not downing that. But there are countries dying and burning in hell. And while children in Africa are starving to death and dying, here you are singing and shouting. You have a clean conscience about that? I gave enough money to the missionaries. Let them do all the work. I think I'm hitting hard, right? Why did I come here if I was like you, huh? About, let me enjoy the blessing, shouting. If I did that, I would have stayed at PBI for all my life. I really wanted to. But I saw need here. And no one is going to give the Bible-believing truth. And there's just too much heresy on that stupid, stinking, dark internet out there. No man should live his or her life. No person should live his or her life by that internet. But there's just so much junk out there. Someone out there, help me, minister to me. That's why I took up the mantle and the burden. Amen. And if you want to criticize me for that, have at it. But I wonder when was the last time you saw a need and a burden out there and you want to minister to that. Rather than enjoying your fruits, eating off that fruit and judging another person, huh? You're not fruitful like me. Why are you giving fruit in that needful area there? You're not right with God. Shame on you. Bible believers can be the most judgmental people who ever lived in all of history. Amen. John chapter 12. Look, there's plenty of needs. That volunteer section in the bulletin is not just there because it's just there. Do you understand? We need specials here. We need more people to play the instruments. We need people to bring food, all right? If you don't believe that, you will soon if you, people are like you, don't bring food, all right? You will join up that volunteer sheet fast, okay? We have kids. There are babies in the nursery. We need preachers and teachers. We need soul winners. I want it 7 days a week. That's my ultimate goal. We need a prayer room. Like those Moravians who are so busy with soul winning and missions, but they have their own prayer room.
1: That's right.
0: We need something like that. We need prayer warriors, soul winners, people who minister the needs. Do you even see the need? Probably not, because all you see is fruit. That's why. All you see is fruit around you. You're not seeing the needs out there. Drug addicts, juvenile centers. So much need. We got so much work. Yes, we have so much fruit, but there's much more work than the fruit, sadly, to do. John chapter 12, verse 24. Verily, verily, I say unto you, except the corn of wheat fall into the ground and die, it abideth alone. But if it die, it bringeth forth what? Much fruit. You want much fruit? Something must die. That's your problem. You don't want to die.
1: Come on, Pastor.
0: You're too important to yourself. You think that all the world revolves around you. You think all of happiness revolves around meeting your need. You. What makes you happy? What makes you happy? That's why you're unhappy. All you see is Y-O-U, you. That's your problem. You want to be happy? You want to produce fruit? You got to get out. Amen. You must die. It's got to be others. Others have to be there. More important than others, God has to be in there. And when they're the epicenter of attention right there, joy increases. Fruit naturally comes out. But when you're too important to yourself, oh, I want the intention. I want the pulpit. I want to be called on to preach. I want all the subscribers. I want the people to call on me. And then I want to be the humble servant that pastor calls upon in the church, nobody else.
1: That's good.
0: I want to be the right hand man. What, like John and James? I want to be at your right hand, Jesus. The right and left hand. And Jesus read it and said, no, you're not going to get it. Servant, you're an Elisha, okay? Don't pretend that. You make me sick. You need to realize that yourself has to be out of the picture, and truly it's just others and God, and that's then fruit naturally comes out. Complete unselfishness has to produce mighty fruit in the work of the Lord. with people criticizing you, scoffing you, trying to persecute you, trying to destroy your work, when you're just trying to win them to Christ, that has to produce fruit, no matter what. It will. You must die. There's something important in your life, whatever that is, that's being the greatest hindrance that Bible Baptist Church cannot produce the fruit needed. I strongly believe that even though God has blessed us with much fruit, we aren't producing fruit like we should. And I say that about myself too, okay? Why? Because if I'm honest, I'm too important to me. And we have to realize, if we're honest with ourselves, that, hey, you know, I can try to pretend that I'm not important, but you know what? Let's be honest. I feel like I'm important to me. And if you were to be humble and realize that, then what happens is an introspection to yourself. Why are you important then? Why are you more important to yourself than others, than to God? You find those, and then you write that on a list, and then after that, you bring it on the altar, then you confess it to God, then you repent, and then you leave it right there, and then you live a life of complete unselfishness. Why? Because you died that day when you went on the altar. And you got resurrected, and you went back into the world a living you. You need to die. Some of you need to crucify yourself here today. And you need to tell yourself, I need to die. Don't just say, I need to die. You need to find out what you need to die.
1: That's right.
0: You need to find out why you're important to you. Find out what they are and kill it, like Abraham, as a sacrifice of his only begotten son. Here's the thing is that you might say, well, it's just so hard to do that. I don't want to die. You want me to tell you the ironic thing?
1: Come on.
0: Okay.
1: Come on.
0: Then why is it that Christians nowadays are so sick and tired of this wicked, evil world that they want to die and go to heaven?
1: Come on.
0: Are you like that? Why do lost people commit suicide? Why do you feel like you could just end it all if you don't want to die? Go to Philippians 1. Let me open your eyes on this. Philippians 1. Do you remember Pastor Noel's sermon about this? If you kind of remember, this might help you. Go to Philippians 1, 21. I know why you want to die and go to heaven. Because all you see is the trial, tribulation, suffering, the misery, the pain of this world, the wickedness of people around you, and the weakness of your flesh, and you're just miserable, you're just depressed. Hey man, the God's Christian life is not about misery and pain. It's about misery and pain that produces great fruit to enjoy. That's your problem. You only have the first half. You don't have the second half. Yeah, misery, pain, depression, all that conflict for being a Christian, but you have not produced fruit. You have no fruit. You have no fruit to enjoy. Do you understand that? If you have no fruit to enjoy, obviously anybody would shoot his or her brains out, Bible-believing, Christian, dispensational, King James only, or not. You would. Philippians 1, 21. For to me to live is Christ, and to die is gain. But if I live in the flesh, see, if he's not going to die and go to heaven. Oh, but this world's so wicked, anybody would want to go to heaven. But if I live in the flesh, this is the what? Fruit of my labor. That's why he's continuing on. His fruit. If you have no fruit to enjoy, if you're that person right now who wants to die and go to heaven because this world's so wicked, your flesh is so weak, and you're just a wicked sinner, and you're just depressed, miserable, so much pain, you have no fruit to enjoy. That's why. You need to find your fruit that's hanging on your tree, and you need to take a real big, healthy bite. And then just enjoy and chomp it down. And then after that, find the next apple, pick it out, enjoy a nice big chomp, and enjoy every bite. Then the next one, and the next one, and it's called count your many blessings. Name them one by one. You're not slowly taking time one by one to doing that, are you? Matthew chapter 3, verse 8. I'd like to close it here. Looks like I made the time, so that's good. Matthew chapter 3 and verse 8. I would like to ask you a serious question, all right? There's a lot of fruit in your life. I'm very proud with the people in this church on what you went through and then how you came over here. No matter who you are, okay? I mean this, no matter who you are, it takes a lot to be a part of this church. You know that? That speaks volumes. No matter what spiritual level you are, you've contributed something to make us into this fruitful church. It's amazing, and we get overjoyed when we see our own brothers and sisters, right, growing. It just makes us so excited. There's no competition here. It's more of a joy when we thought we were the one that were the most spiritual, but the one who was behind us now is the one more spiritual than us.
1: Amen.
0: I hope so. That's how we can enjoy the church. Man, it's so awesome. But, you know, I'm wondering if this is really our fruit. Is this really our fruit with the eight preachers that we had preaching on this pulpit who lived a life of sin, drugs, and the wrong cults and religions, and they lived a life into the world, they were successful, or they didn't have rocks for brains, or they're smart, it didn't matter, but then they became lay preachers on this pulpit preaching the Word of God. Is that the real fruit of Bible Baptist Church? Is it the real fruit of Bible Baptist Church that we were able to have a worldwide effect and reach people around the world, which is unheard of, online and in the presence of the preacher, and Lord willing in the future, the presence of this church that will actually step foot into their world? Is that the real fruit? I wonder if God gave us the real fruit, how much richer that fruit will be in this church. Is this really what we got? Could it be better? Could it be better? Could it be something more mighty? We serve an unlimited God. He can do greater things. But I wonder if this is really our fruit. Why? Because we had a 90% improvement, which is good. It's called an A grade. But it's not 100%. It's a 90% improving your Christian walk, 90% cleaning up your life, cleaning up and crucifying that flesh. But you know what that 1% is? That's holding back. You know what that is? You only repented 90%. There is that 1%. Yeah, you come on this altar all the time, but you know what's holding you back. And there is no real repentance. Real repentance produces real fruit. Real fruit is not real if there's no real repentance. But a half repentance will give you only half the fruits. Is this half the fruits of Bible Baptist Church? Or, God forbid, this is many fruits, but a corrupt tree can also produce corrupt fruit. Matthew chapter 3, verse 8. Bring forth therefore fruits, but not just fruits, that are what? Meat for repentance.
1: That's right.
0: Now, if you want real fruit and you want to see the real Holy Spirit moving, the real power divine moving, and real fruit and real amount of souls saved, real Bible believers coming out and keeping it real, then we need real repentance on this altar. And whatever your 1% is out there, you need to surrender it on the altar, get right with God, and don't just say, I'm sorry, and then walk off. Get a real repentance, put it on the altar, really kill it. You need to die today, and let's see what God can do with this church after that. Let's see what God can do with your life after that. Every single Christian that I know who had real repentance, gotten the victory over their fleshly issue, will testify 100% how happy they are in their life and how successful their fruit is. You're not. You can only brag about the half-baked fruits that you got because you have no real repentance. Get right with God today. Every head bowed, every eye shut.

Y'all there have been de kudo a two wells Baptist Church so ado ni te hanana sito les kudo kap zadishin ado si sleepin be. I want you to open your Bible up to the book of Acts chapter 4 verse 33. Acts oliagi ado dinkune sadashajagi ado that the Bible says, and with great power gave the apostles witness of the resurrection of the Lord Jesus, and great grace was upon them all. Want to just give you a couple of thoughts here concerning the two greats that are mentioned in this verse. So then I kiss K has an sago, but a hot, don't sago, eh, ya sad. Na kidde, a K, bahon, it's a large, you get eh, ya sago, a zeal, what don't me? I don't know, kigune, in sago, a joba, baha o zee. This verse speaks of two greats, and there's a great power and a great grace. And let's go to the Lord in prayer. We need that great power, and we need that great grace daily in our life. Our Father, our God, we thank you. Bodni hi kon zadigi kodo ananil neto kodo beni hanadi tzipiniye kon nai kato lis ashode kon benache be aget itin linigi. Zad kodo in kilishana in leht ashode, bodni Jesus Christ in zubinistahot edole. First of all, I want to speak a little bit on that great power. And notice the preference for this power. You know, in the world that we live in, ya, they talk about horsepower. They talk about electrical power, and they talk about nuclear power, and then there's a political power. But you know what? There is no power like the spiritual power of the Holy Spirit. Anidi ye ye deji ki belate ego zilet alate be ziliki to e nichik aho be ziliki bahint. Akodi, the world we live in knows nothing about this great power. Kon he nod, oh, hayu, kon, but that was kaya. Hot ash be zil. Do that sinsish be zil. So you know, we can do a lot of things with electrical power, horsepower, nuclear power. But, you know, the power that we need to do some things with is the greater power of the Holy Spirit. There's greater things that we can know by this power, the God, great power, the spiritual power can do greater things than any power known to man. And that's the power that we need. The church needs this great power spiritually.
hat ege da gab za ba hon ho church was a ege kenna ji ka ho a ko gab be zi ba hat de no church ji ge do ba chin da sha kwa sin a ro has ne do ba chin da ya na cha he do da ba chin da be not ege e ya a god a yo ta ba be zi li ta ba ge ba ji ke a ba ge ba ji ke a zi ba hat den go I don't not let it as a question. Ebony na ko nije, but that is kind. The preference is that you might receive great power. Notice the, not only the preference, but notice the proclamation in this power. Great power gave the apostle witness of the resurrection of Jesus Christ, of the Lord Jesus, ne? That great power here in our text is doctrinally sound. As a be not in chinigi, had a steg of be no tinsete, da a nigo be it ziligi bahuint eque. You know that true spiritual power is a doctrine mentioned here. Great powers, no. A co, that true spiritual power. You know, first of all, that true spiritual power doesn't teach error. O zi e do be natin tindat a ni yot a be zi be natin tinon chirigi ni bits a da zi ligi et a ni go be natin tin. You know, if people claim the spiritual power, but they're not doctrinally sound, go. Then all that they say will be false. That thou ye no teacher or who ni tahod and has nessa hodat eh. A yot ego be it zili. It's a yego e ye tahuiz nito ye tahinado ye tahindoles eh. That thou a nick is a tishniho nantis zita no to ajota ye tahinoko. The net number is ziha nigo kahashi kumbasa na otlis yene. No change. There's no healing. There's nothing really going on other than the exchange of germs, maybe. Notice that the power is not to go around and tell people you're healing. The purpose is not for you to go out, but it says with great power, witness, ne? They witness. Benachi ye a ya God ya o ini dani trinto. We are witnesses by the power that God gives us. This power is not given for personal gain. It's not given for our glory, but it is given to help our service be effective. God bana has age. God ba. Or nish has aga quagga. It does nish benia. It is nigo ga ba or ini nit no ba who is net or less. Ebony a yot a zilin had it. I don't call. Ako, you know what? Seeking this power, this great power, selfishly, is not a good way to obtain, what you call it, pleasure with the Lord. It's not a good way to please the Lord. When God calls you to do that great and exceptional task for Him, you know what? He will provide that great power to do it. God, but you kill he left open as a yot art see the hotches ne. A cold oh, hey, you the husband of the nina, the daughter of the zero the husband. The quag, eh, ya, Jesus. Ye nadi zagi, it's zil bahanet.
Eben nach der Oini da nit lido und hier später haben sie ein paar Chita Huis nicht, jo, paar Chita Huis nicht, jo, the resurrection power of Jesus Christ is something that God has given us. Not it's the he states the heart that actually God be ya it's a atana is see kana pahit enaha kana ha kana skiz of this way. Ah, the God be wait see there that ah quag nishe digini yo te be tzi yen chi ho let yo con chi hilia. Edo hado taso ek atishin be tahini nako otlanen lego. You got this great power within you. Ni hollo jo ko. Ni yone pe na anish. Ako ka bazad honia. To as many as believe on him, gave he the power to become the sons of God. Ebe di yin ka bashini da si tli ka pepe itzi. Nish iti yin ka nhi da hollo ko. Ako kwege. Di ni tzindo lish. Di e laho. Be itzi li te. Greater than any power known to man, this power of spiritual power. And then notice the next great thing here. He says there, the second part of that verse, and great grace was upon them all. Great grace, ne? The grace, the second grace, applies to us believers again. The character of grace there says, great. Tsago, great grace is not an impressive to people as great power. Ala ni otzile yot abe otzile be na nishati niko ajo danitsin, but not too many people appreciate the great grace. Sa e ya kweget za you know, you think that the great power is glamorous. And mankind desires great power. But he's not that interested in the great grace. But you know something? Before power can come to a Christian's life, he has to experience this great grace. Grace must come first. It helps us in our salvation. It helps us in our service. It helps us when we suffer. It helps us when we need to step up for the Lord. This great grace helps us in our work, helps us in our walk. You know, great power is needed for the exceptional, but great grace is needed for the ordinary life. And great grace is not that exciting, but you know what? We need it. Why? We need it more than the great power. Because great grace is something that you cannot do without. For by grace are you saved through faith, that not of yourself, Nikop Zat. Ephesians 2:8. Akwaege nit asat. Akwaege ajopat akeko. For by grace are ye saved. You cannot enter into heaven by works. You cannot even please God going to heaven by works. The only way you're going to please God is by accepting his grace. This Ibn is called the great grace is upon them all. Nia, it says, was upon them all. Ah, the scho. You'll note that great power was only on the apostles here. But then the Bible verse finished with, you know, with great grace on them all.
The apostles needed that great power to do the task of proclaiming the gospel, which is the death, the burial, and the resurrection of Jesus Christ. Jesus Christ does sada na di za ha no e ba ho ti do ne pe ni ya da za a di ki yo ta be zi di be bi ki ta ha ti sli. A kun de a zi tsho e ya a jo pa yo te be bi ki ta ha ti sli. They weren't really proclaiming the gospel, but all of them are to be living the gospel. You need all the grace that you can have. You need all the grace you can get. All the people need great grace for living the Christian life. Don't forget, you need all the grace that you can have to live this Christian life. He'll make all grace abound unto you. God is able and willing to extend all the grace we need to us. You remember that. You remember next time that, you know, you come to a situation where you seem like you're going down, you're getting defeated, you're being opposed. It's good to know that His grace is sufficient. Great grace might not be as popular as great power, but you need grace first. Because, folks, that's what we need to live the Christian life. And the apostles had it. That's why they could preach with great power about the resurrection of the Lord Jesus. You and I can still do the same too. We're going to be in that parade. We're going to be preaching by the grace of God with all power, with great grace and great power. The Lord's word will be demonstrated through His servants. What an opportunity to exhibit the great power of God, and also to see the grace of God through our testimony. And I hope that you'll join us. So we find today two greats. Do you have that in your life? Was there a time when Christ came into your heart, and when He finished His work inside of you, that the Holy Spirit took up residence? He should not only be resident, He should be president. He should be presiding over your new life. Therefore, if any man be in Christ, is a new creature, and all things are passed away, and behold, all things become new. That new life, Iggy, it's got to be lived by the power of God. And then that new life is only made possible by the grace of God. That great grace, I hope that you got the two greats in your life, and that you're living a testimony of the great grace that's given to all men that are willing to receive it.
And then you have that great power to witness. God ba yel ki ga ba o ini ni tlingo. Kodo ga yot abe tzili be ni ki hota slit kwas ne ko. If you're not saved, or saying Yahweh, this is something that you need right here. The grace of God. Ga be jo ba be sta il te se kwas ne. Do be ke na anista. Ako kondo ga bin ke do yin stando tlil. Aro ben sidi yini ni ho leo be tzili ki bin ki ho sto tlil. Sto to ko that great power. The man is seeking around the world. You can't get it without receiving Christ as your Savior. Would you do that today? Father in heaven, we thank you, Lord. We ask your blessing now in this hour. Thank you, God, for the opportunity to teach you word of God. Thank you for all your goodness to us. Thank you for allowing us to speak to your people. May you stir our hearts with the great grace that is available to us to get saved. And then may also we take advantage of that great power by which the Holy Spirit move into our life to be witnesses of the resurrection of the Lord Jesus Christ. For in these things we pray in Jesus' name. Amen. Amen.

0: I hope my dad gets to come here, you know, and I was praying for him. So, but we've been busy, and seemed like more and more there's more demand for preaching and more demand for doing the work of God out there. It just seemed like there's just so few people that want to do the work of God, and it just seemed like there's so few that want God anymore. But I'm glad to get around some people that want to do something and that like preaching. Amen. Matthew chapter 18, the Bible says in one verse there, verse 10, "Take heed that you despise not one of these little ones, for I say unto you that in heaven their angels do always behold the face of my Father which is in heaven." I want to preach out of that verse there, verse number 10. The Bible says that in heaven their angel doth always behold the face of my Father which is in heaven. Now, I just want you to think about it. Some people use that verse to talk about a guardian angel for every little child. And it may be so, I don't know, but I just kind of got a weird doctrine. Now, if you'll bear with me a little bit here, you know, just kind of give me a little leeway here, I'll kind of explain and set up the message here. You know, that Bible says, "Their angel doth always behold the face of my Father." And a man asked me one time at the Bible study, one of my teenagers, "Brother Calvin, do people in heaven know what we're doing down here?" And I got to thinking about it, you know, and I know there's a verse over there in Hebrews 12 that says, the great cloud of witnesses, and I got to thinking about, how would they see us down here? I mean, they're up there. We know the third heaven, man, the throne room of God. I mean, it's just beyond where we can see, really. And I don't know if they could see down here. I believe God can see down here what's going on in this room. But how about the people that are there? How could they see exactly that, like what we're seeing right here? And I got to thinking about it, and I got to reading about these verses about the word angel. And sometimes people say angel's a messenger. Sometimes people say angel's a reference to a being sent to do this. But I got to thinking about it, and I was thinking about angel could be a representation of something. Especially over there in the book of Revelation, chapter number 1 and chapter 2, where it says, "Unto the angel the church at," then it gives the place there. The Bible says the seven stars that Jesus held in His hand are the seven angels, man, of the seven churches. And I got to thinking about that. The angels could be representations of what's going on in heaven. Could be, maybe it's something like a little hologram display of what's going on down here on the earth. You know, the Bible says their angel doth always behold the face of my Father. Maybe every one of you here tonight, especially saved people, I mean, it don't matter, lost people, whatever, you have a visible representation up there in heaven. That church in Revelation chapter 1 and chapter number 2, chapter 3 there, those churches have a visible representation in heaven. So, I mean, God don't need it. Mind you, God could see right down in here. God here with us, that man got moving around here a little bit there. God knows. But, I mean, how about the people there? Would they be able to see what was going on? And I thought, yeah, maybe because of this verse here. Their angel doth always behold. Maybe those angels are just representation of what's going on down here on this earth down here. And those people know what's going on, the world events. They know what's going on in churches. They kind of know what's going on around us. Why? Because they have a representation up there in heaven, and it beholds the face of the Father. They look at it and say, hey, that's what's going on down there. They can't see down here, so they're up there, and they see right what we're looking at right there. Amen? So I got to thinking about that, and I got to think, well, maybe if they do, I wonder what they got looking at. Maybe they would get their own newspaper. What would they name their newspaper? I got to thinking about it. Maybe they got this name in theirs, you know, the Heavenly Herald or something. That way they know what's going on up there. It reports to them what's going on. Everybody wants to know. And I mean, people today, they're so excited about news. I bought a copy of the Birmingham News here. And it says, "Cousin Cliff is happy in his world here." Some fellow here, Cousin Cliff, he made headlines there. And I don't know who he is. Some of you do. Amen. The reason why I was knocking NASCAR and whatnot, because it says Kyle Busch wins wild race at Daytona. It says there's some Auburn swimmer breaks world record Olympic trials. It says Alabama remains the lowest in taxes. State, county, cities collect so much amount per person. It says wanted new water sources for Alabama. And that talks about all this stuff right here. Then down the bottom says a Dead Sea Scroll in stone. Then it gives some ideas about that. Mayor calls for city complex to boost Titusville. And I got to thinking about that. If in heaven, if they had something, what would they call it? Maybe the Heavenly Herald. And I got to thinking about it, you know, about headlines in heaven. What would the headlines be in heaven? Ours down here, just worldly things that maybe you worry about, maybe concern you. But up there in heaven, what would they read about? What would they look at? What would they say? Hey, you know what? That's pretty good right there. Amen. What would make their newspaper pick up worthwhile? Man, them picking up and looking at. What would make headlines in heaven? What would they care about up there? Obviously, NASCAR wouldn't be on there. Amen. Obviously, you know what? Alabama taxes wouldn't be on there. Water, so all that stuff on there. Cousin Cliff wouldn't be on there. Amen. Obviously. Amen. So you know what? What would you say? What would make headlines? And I got to thinking about it in the Bible. There's several verses I come across. Maybe we'll look at some. Look at it with me in Luke. The Bible said in Luke chapter number 15, if you will. I want to preach to you tonight on this thought here. Headlines in heaven. What would make it? What would heaven look at and read and say, hey, you know what? That's something happened down there on earth. Yeah, Luke chapter 15, the Bible says in verse number 7, I say unto you that likewise joy shall be in heaven over one sinner that repenteth, more than over 99 just persons which need no repentance. Verse 10, likewise I say unto you, there is joy in the presence of angels of God over one sinner that repenteth. Amen? I could imagine up there in heaven someone to pick it up and says, hey, look! Man, the top headline, it says, another one gets in. Well, glory to God, another one got in. Amen. I mean, they would say, hey, you know what? Here's an old biker, man. Here he is, a guy who ran a bar. Here's a guy, man, that didn't care nothing about the people of this world, mean and beat up everybody. Look at him. It says he got in. It says, man, one of our saints chased him around and preached to him the gospel, told him about Jesus Christ. He got in. Man, look at that. Amen. Man, some of you right here, your headline would be, old dope head, old drug dealer, old nobody, old no good. It says he got in right here. Amen. I think in heaven they would get excited over another one getting in. Amen. And some of you that grew up in church says, oh, thought he was saved, thought she was saved, was raised in a Christian home, but one day realized a church home would not get them to heaven, realized they needed Jesus Christ. Amen. I mean, what would make headlines? Amen. I believe tonight another one gets in. They pick it up and say, man, what a blessing. Man, we've been hoping that one would get in. We've been hoping that they would get in. We've been hoping that they will all, man, just get saved. Amen. I don't know about you, but man, I like people getting saved. Amen. Man, I was a preacher out there at Winslow, man, Wednesday night before we came out here. And I was preaching in Winslow there, literally standing on the corner preaching in Winslow, Arizona. Amen. Standing on the corner, just preaching up there in Winslow, Arizona. So I was preaching there. Man, I mean, I got to preaching in a big way. And I seen this boy in the back of the row there, 19-year-old boy, came with his girlfriend. And I seen him there. I mean, I was preaching, but I wasn't even sweating that bad. He was sitting there, I mean, sweat pouring off his face. I mean, his collar was wet. I mean, I said, son, that boy's ready right there, man. We need to throw the net and get this guy in. Amen. I mean, right, we gave the end of the prayer, man, and said, get that boy there. Man, they got to lead him to the Lord. And Lionel, what's his name? Lionel Shaw, amen, got in that night. Amen. You might not know him, but up in heaven, they look and says, Lionel Shaw got in. Oh, amen. Amen. All right, man, you remember the day, man, when you got in? You remember when they wrote your name up there and said, hey, look, here they got in right here. Hey, this is their time right now. What a blessing. Amen. I thank God for that. See, they wouldn't care about the presidential election. They wouldn't care about Obama and Hillary. They wouldn't care about none. They'd look at it and say, man, I can't believe they got in. Amen. Man, they look at the foreign fields. Amen. They say, another one got in there, over there in China. Another one got in over here, man. Back on the Navajo Reservation. Another one got in over here, man, in Ireland. Another one got in over here in Europe. Another one got in Africa. Amen. What would make headlines in heaven? I believe, man, people getting saved up there. Amen. I mean, just old nobodies, man. Their names written down in glory. There they are, man. Just saying, hey, you know what? They got in. Maybe also, according to Luke 15, might be there's a section there that says, man, those who have come home, prodigals. Yeah. Yeah. Amen. They say, right there, look at that. Here he was out all these years. Here he was, backslidden, ungodly, living wicked. But look, he got his heart right at a camp meeting. Got his heart right at a church service. Look, he got back in. He's come back home. Amen. Yeah. I mean, they shout her out up there. Amen. I mean, I like that. Amen. That people in heaven, they know what's important. People in heaven, they know what's important. They know what is good. Amen. They know what's worth shouting about. Amen. Amen. They got to sing that song, the drunk on the street, the rich in the palaces, man, the poor and unlearned, man, they have degree. They all have man, they talk all their sinners. But you know what? I'm glad that, man, God saves those sinners. Amen. Every time I hear that song, it stirs my heart. You know why? I got to thinking of my daddy. I got to thinking of that day, man, when they read about him. They read about him and said, oh, wife beater, got in. Oh, man, just, man, dirty, foul-mouthed Indian. Got in right there. Hey, man. I look at that man and say, son got in. Our wife got in. Daughters got in. Hey, man, I'll tell you why. That just gets me excited. Hey, man. I'm glad that up in heaven we've made some headlines. You may never be in the Birmingham News. But God, up in heaven, they know who you are. Tell you what, man. What kind of headlines make it in heaven? I believe another one gets in. Another one here, if you don't want to turn there, but in the book of Job, chapter 1, chapter number 2, man, you pick up the paper in heaven, and you would see a headline, something read like this here. It would say, Satan challenges God. You would say, huh, what in the world does that have to do with it? The byline would read something maybe like this here. The byline would say somewhere here, it says, who has more dedicated followers? Begin to read about it and say, who is this right here? Then it would say, there lived in the land of Uz, a man named Job. One that feared God, one that was upright, man, and eschewed evil. Man, it talks about how that Satan there and God got to having a competition. Who has more dedicated followers? Satan says, does Job fear God for naught? And God says, oh yeah, he does. He says, take everything he's got. He said, oh, if I do that, he'll curse you in your face. He said, go ahead and do it. So what he did, the challenge went on back and forth. You realize that book of Job is about a challenge between God and the devil? We think a lot of times it's about a man suffering. Although that's detail in there, it's more about God challenging the devil. Who's got more dedicated followers? Who's got more dedicated followers? You know how the devil gets people to follow him tonight? He gets the devil gets people to follow him by bribing them. Amen. The devil has followers tonight because he had to bribe them with money. He had to bribe them with fame. He had to bribe them, man, with our goods. He had to bribe them with everything in this world. I'll give you riches. I'll give you sports. I'll give you men. I'll give women. I'll give you whatever you want if you just give your life to me. But you know what God proved right there? Job proved through God, with God's help, he proved that, man, without nothing. Naked came I into this world. He said, naked I'll return thither. Amen. He said, the Lord hath given, the Lord hath taken away. Every time you live for God, every time you do right, in spite of your trials, in spite of your hardships, in spite of all things going wrong and falling apart, up in heaven they read about it and said, hey, man, his bills, man, are piling high, but he's still faithful. Amen. I mean, things are going wrong in his life, but there he is at church. Oh, man, she's in a mess right now with her family. But there she is, still witnessing, still living right, still praying. Amen. God is still getting the glory. Tell you what, man, what makes headline heaven when God's getting the glory up there? Man, I mean, every time we live right, every time we say no to sin, every time we refuse it, every time we just get away from it, you know what? God is getting the praise up there. The devil, man, God might be pulling out the heavenly headline and say, devil, look at there. I got another one. Man, I ain't paying him. Man, he's got nothing. Look at it. He's still following me. Where's yours? Hey, man, how about the devil? The devil's got to bribe his to follow him. Bless God, I'm not here because God bribed me. I'm here because I want to be. I'm preaching because I love him. I'm telling you tonight, I want God to receive all the glory out of this thing. That's the kind of headlines that make in heaven. Man, I mean, when you just live right, when you don't want to. Says, man, she didn't feel like it, but she did right anyway. He couldn't afford it, but he still gave anyway. He couldn't do right, man. He didn't know how to, but he tried anyway. He messed up, but he went again at it. God gets the praise. Yeah. What kind of headlines would make in heaven? Man, the devil challenges God. And it says there, man, the little byline, who's got the more dedicated followers? Would your name be in that part? Say, man, I'm following him, man, though he slay me. Yes, sir, I trust him. You know what I found out? I'm not saying nothing for myself, but I'm saying this to my own self. One time, I made the promise to God. I said, God, money will never be an object for me serving you. God, I won't ever make a decision based on my money, Lord God. If I ain't got it, we'll still do it for you. God, if it ain't there, we'll still go on for you. Man, there's been tried, it's been tested and tried. But we haven't, with God's grace, we haven't missed church without money, because of no money. We haven't missed serving God without it. We said, we'll just go anyway. We'll just praise God, man, shout her out in the end of this thing. He's been so good, man. I figure, man, maybe past blessings will help me get through. Why? Because He's been good anyway. Man, the headlines in heaven would read, another one gets in. The headlines would read, Satan challenges God. Man, then Job comes through clean. Would your name be on there? Would your name be on there? Say, hey, you know what? Glorify God in time of troubles. I'll give you a third one here. You know what else I think up there in heaven? Maybe you get up here looking. Go with me to Acts chapter number 19 here. Acts chapter number 19 here. I just want to give you some things here about what I believe. If there was, I said, you got to give me some license here. Just to use your imagination for a little bit. Amen. I realize you don't have your remote right now. Amen. So, amen. We got to use your imagination for a little bit. Amen. I know people are so used to watching television, something up there. They need something like this. But I want you to use imagination a while. Look at Acts chapter 19. The Bible says down here, look with me at verse number 15. The Bible says there, the evil spirit, Bible says, answered and said, Jesus I know, and Paul I know, but who are ye? I believe a headline with this, like this, would read up there. You know what? It says this. It says, even the devils know him. He said, who in the world is that talking about? Talks about local preacher causes a stir among Satan's crowd. Hey, man. Here's Apostle Paul walking to town. The devils knew who he was. Even the devils know him. How about you? Would you make that kind of headlines in heaven where, man, the devils know who you are? You affecting them enough for them to even take note of you? Hey, man. I love preacher said, you know, sometimes the devil don't even know you're saved. Amen. Well, you ain't even bothering his kingdom.
1: Yes, sir.
0: We went out there to Star Church in Winslow, Arizona. We said, stand on corner, Winslow, Arizona. Man, we're preaching out there. Man, we preach out there for about a couple of months. Got that church started one night. Now, one night after church service over, everybody filed out. I was the only one there. Had the church offering under my arm, my Bible. Getting ready to turn the lights on. We'll lock up and go on. Here in walked this man in the back. Sat down right there. He had that weird smirk on his face. That blank stare, I've recognized a few times. And I said, uh-huh. And I said, hey, what are you doing here? He said, hey, preacher. He said, I come for your tithe tonight. I said, you have you? I said, why is that? He said, yeah. He said, I come for your tithe. He said, I'm God of this town. That's what he told me. I kid you not. I ain't lying. I tell you, he said, I'm God in this town. He said, I have power to bring people to your church, and I have power to keep them away. So, I've come to collect your tithe. I thought, huh. You know, I was trying to look out for the church members. Where'd they all leave already? Amen. There he was, man. And I started to quote some verses to him, and he got to acting like a jerk, and I thought we were going to brawl it out right then and there, among my chairs and everything, and I was getting ready to. But last minute, God, Mads kept quoting him scripture. He said, I'm God. And I said, no, you ain't, because the Bible says this, Bible says that. And he got all mad, and men started to cuss me out. And he said, I'm God, and I have the power of this and that. Finally, I just got down and started praying. Got down and started praying. The man ran out. Just, oh, yeah, that's nothing, too. He called me Preacher Calvin. Now, I don't know. I never met the man before, as far as I know. He walked in there, he just said, hey, Preacher Calvin, come for your offering. Man, I thought, man. I prayed there, and the guy ran around the little building that we had, ran around, and he ran out. And my wife came and said, man, what was going on? I said, I have no idea. Man, told the man about it in church next week. The man said, oh, we're sorry we left you there, preacher. Next week, after church service over, I seen all these men come with their peace. Amen. One brother walked up to me right in the middle, right between the prayer meeting and right in preaching. He said, Brother Terrence, he said, look, he opened his Bible cover and there was a little snub nose 38. He said, bro, I'm ready tonight. Another brother said, I got mine out in the car. I said, brother, that won't be necessary. I got mine back here. Amen. Amen. I tell you what, when you do God's work like that, man, the devils will find out who you are. Amen. They might not know, man, these other guys out here. But you know what? When you're doing God's work, when you start getting to do God's work, you know what? They'll know who you are. They'll say, Jesus, I know. And yeah, I know you. I'm sure tonight, if there was some here tonight, they would say, oh yeah, we know Charlie Andrews. We know who he is. We know that preacher. Amen. I mean, they would come around, they'd say, man, I know that Sunday school teacher. I know that song leader. Yeah, I know him. Man, I mean, the devils even know him. The headline reads, and it says, why? Because the man of God, man, preach a storm in that. Man, preach a fire, and they're in town. Hey, man, I want you to know tonight, man, do they know you like that? Would they read in heaven, they say, hey, you know, even the devils know him. Do they know who you are up there? Or are you just floating through this thing? Amen. I love what Brother Andrew says. He says, I don't want to be involved in anything the devil ain't mad at. Amen. If it makes him mad, let's do it. Amen. Let's pump more money into it and let's get more involved. If it makes him mad, amen. You say, why? Because I don't want to be on his side. I want him to know I'm against him. I want him to know that, man, I'm not on his side. I'm against the devil. I'm against what he's doing to you young people. I'm against what he's doing to folks here tonight. I'm against what he's doing to churches. I'm against that tonight. I'm against how he's ruining preachers and how he's tearing up church. I'm against that tonight. I'm here to preach holiness and godly living. I'm here to preach some standards. Why? Because that's what I'm for. And if he don't like it, that's fine. Some headlines in heaven. Would you make any? Would you make any tonight? Revelation chapter 2, chapter 3. We're not going to turn there, but the Bible talks about those angels and those churches. You know, I think every newspaper you buy has a what we call a religious page. I was looking for it in here. I couldn't find it earlier, but somewhere in here. There's a religious page in here somewhere. It is the South, and not, amen. Somewhere there's got to be a religious page in here. But anyway, you look at the religious page. Why would heaven they pick up the religious page? What would they read about churches? I think what they would read something go like something like this. It says, condition of today's churches. And they go down and start looking down there. They would see one says, left is first love. Everything's right. Man straight as a gun barrel doctrinally, but just as hollow spiritually. Why? They left its first love. I've been a couple this year. Man, everything's right. The church, the tithe, the service, man, everything. The plants is even right. But you know what ain't right? God ain't nowhere near the thing. I mean, man, you go in there, they sing all the right songs, they have all the specials. You get up there to preach, man, God ain't nowhere near the thing. That's unless they're first love. In heaven, they probably mourn over it. Some of these old men of God who walk with God, they look at it and say, my goodness, what in the world is going on down there? They probably look at it and say, man, what are these preachers preaching? What are they doing? Why is it ending up that way? Don't you know that? They'd look at it and they'd get disappointed with a lot of churches today. One would say left its first love. Another one says, man, it has a great name, but it's dead. Another one says, it's married the world. Another one says, here it's persecuted. Amen. Another one says, it's mixed with false doctrine now. Another one, another one says, here, you know what? It's lukewarm. But every now and then they'd come across one. Hey, look, here's another one. Loreland Baptist Church, still on fire. Boy, amen. Praise God. Amen, man, amen. It's still on over there. Well, amen. At least there's a church right there that's still on. They'd pick up the religious band. Look at how churches are going up there. How would yours be? Some of you here, you're visiting from other churches. What would your church be listed as? Would it be on fire? Would it be one that's bent dead? Man, just dried up? Man, I've preached in some churches, like I said, this past year, man. I think, my goodness, is this what passes for religion? It gets me. Because I remember about 20 years ago when I got saved, you were just naturally expected to be at church when you got saved. Now it's like you got to almost beg people to come. I don't understand it. I don't get that. Maybe you do, but I don't. So in heaven, man, what would the headlines read? Conditions of churches. Some people, maybe former members, picking up the paper, man, and looking at the thing, saying, man, I used to be a member of that church. Man, we had revival there. Man, we used to have stirred up. Man, we used to have, man, hundreds say. Man, we used to have a bunch of people there. What happened? Don't you know it disappointed a lot of them? I hope not. We ever said of our church here. Amen. What else could you say in headlines in heaven? Well, every newspaper's got a what they call a business page. What do they call it right here? Business page. Let's see. I'll find it here. Got the sports. Or money. That's right. Money. Somewhere I saw it here a while ago. But anyway, it talks about how there's money section. Amen. What would ours read? What would theirs read? Good investments. Amen. What would the good investments be? Amen. The business page would have good investment. Financial news. Giving to God's work is still a blessing.
1: Amen.
0: Amen. Giving to God's work is still a blessing. Amen. I mean, today, you know, the price is going higher. People say, oh, preacher, I can't afford to give. I believe this. You can't afford not to give.
1: Amen.
0: People say, preacher, oh, if I keep giving, I'm going to go broke. I have not met that Christian yet. That's gone broke by giving. I've met a lot that gone broke by not giving. Amen. I met a lot of them. But I haven't met any that's gone broke because they give.
1: Amen.
0: Some people think that, man, if I give, I'm going to go broke, preacher. Don't you know I got higher gas? Yeah, I got higher gas, bro. I made it here.
1: Amen.
0: Somehow. Amen. You give to God. Amen. God take care of those things. I learned this, man, for the preacher. The preacher talked about money. He said there's three ways God help you in your giving. God can increase your income. He can decrease your outgo. Or He can give you wisdom to spend what you have. Increase the income. That's what we all want. Oh, increase my income, preacher. That'd be a blessing. I want God to increase it. Maybe God don't want you to increase it. Maybe God wants just to decrease your outgo. You know what would be real good? If you get out your checkbook and your financial statement and study how much Pac-Man's attacking your thing. Amen. The Bible says, with favor wilt thou compass him about as a shield. The Bible says. When God's favor is around you, it protects you as a shield, it says. I believe God's favor is there when your giving's right. And if your giving ain't right, you know what happens? The Pac-Man comes in. He wears out your tire prematurely. Chips your window every week. Amen. Goes in there, man, eats all the food. Man, he says, I just bought groceries. What happened? Everything's wearing out faster. Everything's breaking. Everything's going wrong. He said, why? God says, I just make sure you don't keep it. That's all.
1: Amen.
0: I think God does that. I believe that. I believe when you don't give to God right, God just makes sure you don't keep it. That's all.
1: Right.
0: Preacher, I'm trying to give. I'm struggling with it. Well, quit struggling. Just start doing it.
1: Amen.
0: See, people say, oh man, preacher, it hurts. Well, good. Let it hurt. After a while, it probably won't bother you.
1: Right.
0: People today, I'll tell you what, when Pac-Man gets in there, that's a mess. You realize a lot, though, when your giving gets right, you know what happens? That Pac-Man disappears. All of a sudden, tires last longer. All of a sudden, a full tank takes you further. You say, how did that work out? Man, that's God. Got in the thing right there. He just decreased the outflow. That's all God did. Sometimes we just need common sense about our spending. Amen. I mean, we can't be spending a lot of things. Amen. I tell my wife, we can't be buying this, can't be buying that. And I cut all hers off first. I'm real spiritual, amen. I cut all her off first, amen. I look at mine and I say, all right, honey, we'll start with yours, amen. Let's cut yours first. My daughters, yeah, amen, we need to cut that off right there. You don't need that. Amen. All my stuff is spiritual. I'm the preacher, so we need to keep my stuff. Amen. Tell you know what? Man, the good investments, God, man, is still, people are still giving to God's work. Missionaries are still being sent. Amen. People are still involved in that. The business page would say that. How about this one here? You go to the sports page. What would the sports page be like up in heaven? Man, the sports page, I'll show you this one here. The sports page talks about all, man, Bush grabs his sixth win and talks about how Venus claims her fifth title and talks about the tales from the clubhouse. And that's all on the sports page right there. I think in heaven, they might, their sports page might read something like this. Millennium Marathon. See, what do you mean Millennium Marathon? It's a race that's been going on for thousands of years. Started at Pentecost, Calvary, and it's all runners have been joining ever since. Every time somebody gets saved, they're in there. That Millennium Marathon talk, man, gives you an update. You ever see them those marathons, those long races like the Tour de France? How they have these little checkpoints along the way. Many of you would have it. You know, he made another checkpoint. You'd have all these names under Millennium Marathon. So-and-so made the checkpoint. Made it to another camp meeting. He's going to get some help. Amen. And made it to another church service. Amen. Made it to another man down the road for doing serving God. Made it another year. Made it another month in the ministry. Made it another day. Man, that Millennium Marathon, man, just update it daily. Amen. That'd be a blessing. Amen. But I think there'd be probably a sad section on that part, that Millennium Marathon. There would be some that says, disqualified from the race. So-and-so, no longer in the race. disqualified. Why? Because of their sin. Preacher, from my, you know, we heard, preacher, I got to go preach for this month. Heard he'd been messing around with a lady in church, been flirting with her, and caused a big sting in the church, flirting with another woman, married man, married preacher. Now I got to go preach for him. Man, they said, man, the guy, now you can go preach for him, try not to preach on that. I said, hell no, how do I not, man? That's hard. Put me in that position right there. So now I got to go do that. Man, what did I see? Disqualified again. Pulling around that. How many people do we see like that? Are you going to be like that? Is that going to be you? Disqualified? No longer in the race? Quit? Didn't make it to another checkpoint? You ever stop and think about it? Every church service is kind of like a checkpoint. Amen. You make it into that next service and what? You get refreshed. You get your cup of water. Man, you get your drink and you go on out again. You run that race, man, another week from another Sunday. Come another Sunday. Come another Wednesday. Get another drink, man. Make your check mark. Say, hey, I made it another week again. Then go on out there again. Every now and then you get to a good camp meeting and say, hey, I made it to another checkpoint. Hey, man, made it here. Now go on out. I'm keep going on for God. The Millennium Marathon has many racers in it. Some have been disqualified. Some have quit. Some found another race to run. Doing something else. Tell you what, man, I mean, in heaven, they look at it and says, my goodness. You imagine up there looking at those things? Man, I got relatives up there looking at that. A couple more things here and we'll be done. Psalm 116, verse 15. Bible says, precious in the Lord. As the Bible says, and precious in the eyes of the Lord is the death of His saints. Amen.

My mom looked forward to meeting her. Hey, man, don't you know that's there, man? They look at the man, instead of obituaries, that's coming home. Here they are looking at that man. We get to see another one. By the time they read it, in comes that one. Say, hey, man, you don't want to read, but I know who you are. Now, you're the one that got saved at that church. You're the one this guy's been serving all these years. We know you who you are. Man, that's great here. Amen. Amen. Man, they have a time of rejoicing there. Amen. Amen. Precious inside the Lord is the death of His saints. Last of all, I want you to see here, what are their headlines? There's a section here in this newspaper. It's called Career. I want you to see the same way for yourself. What do you mean, preacher? God has a section for you. What is that? It's called the wanted ads. Yeah. Needed. You'd look at it, they'd pick it up, man. They'd look at it and says, still needed in China. A missionary. Amen. Still needed the Navajo reservation. Man, the whole church. Right. Still needed here, man, in Birmingham. Man, to have the man of God. Right. Still needed good, faithful church members. Some wanted ads. How about you? Why don't you fill one? A lot of times we just kind of hang back and say, well, I don't need to do this. I believe this. You be the best church member you can be. After you be the best church member you can be, God move you up next place. Maybe you can fill out a form for God and say, God, I want to apply for this next position here, Lord. Lord, there's a position open there in the choir. Lord, there's a position over here at the Sunday school. Lord, there's a position. Lord, can I go over there? You never know. You might just be filling the wanted ad that God has. I think God got a one hand for a lot of you just to get in. God says, get that man, still need it to go all the way. Still needed someone to get serious. Still someone. Maybe God has a spot at your workplace that says, needed a soul winner at such and such a job. Needed soul winner, Alabama Steel. Needed soul winner, man, at these coal mines around here. Needed. You the only one there? Amen. Needed, man, workers in the homes. Amen. Needed someone, man, to serve in this area right here. How about you? You want to fill it? Why don't you make some headlines tonight? I don't know about you, but like I said, I got some strange doctrine. Those angels might be the ones that just a holographic representation, what's going on there. In heaven, they look at it and they pick it up every day. Another one gets in. Satan challenges God. They read all the way down. Would to God they read about you in a good fashion. Yeah. Newspapers always filled with good and bad news. I want them when they read of me and up there, I want them to read good news about me. I don't want them to read that I quit. I don't want to read that I got messed up. I don't want to read anything else. Just, man, good things good doing for God. Still faithful. Maybe just a little byline down at the bottom. Still preaching. How's one soul? So, well, says he's still preaching. Amen. Keep going, bro. It's almost over. Go another day. Go another mile. Go another week. Make headlines in heaven. Let's bow our heads tonight. Your head's bowed and your eyes closed. I want to just talk to you a little bit and ask you. You ever made any headlines in heaven? Maybe the only time you made headlines when you got saved. Maybe tonight you need to make some other headlines tonight. Maybe tonight you need to fill a position, that job wanted. Maybe there's a wanted position with your name written on it and you're just sitting there and staring at it. So I'd like to do that, but I don't know. Why don't tonight you sign up and say, Dear God, Lord, you have a position that needs to be filled. I'll take it, Lord. I would want some place to serve. Maybe tonight you haven't gone in all the way. Maybe you need that soul winner that you need to be. Maybe tonight you just need to get in there and say, Dear God, I need to start giving. Get involved in this good investment plan you have, Lord. I know what it is tonight. Whatever God's dealing with your heart about tonight, I hope you make some headlines tonight. Quit living for the now here on earth. Live for eternity. Do something for God that will matter after today and on in tomorrow and on beyond. Dear God in heaven, I pray you bless, Lord, this time here. And I pray you use the message. Speak to hearts. Help them, Lord God. We pray in Jesus' name.